0: ABC's Stephen Portnoy.
1: The boisterous Bostonian was the first member of Congress to voluntarily come out as gay in 1987. 2 years later, Barney Frank's House colleagues voted to reprimand him for unknowingly allowing his roommate to run a prostitution ring out of their home. Over his 16 terms in the House, Frank was a pugnacious defender of Democratic Party principles, who also occasionally challenged liberal orthodoxy. As chair of the House Financial Services Committee during the Great Recession, Frank authored key banking reforms in the bill that became known as the Dodd-Frank Act. Stephen Portnoy, ABC News, Washington.
0: A Tennessee man jailed over a social media post following conservative activist Charlie Kirk's death has been awarded $835,000 after he was jailed for more than a month before his charges were dropped. The 61-year-old retired police officer released a statement following the decision, saying he is pleased his First Amendment rights have been vindicated and looks forward to moving ahead with his family. Dave Packer, ABC News.
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7: The KFQD weather forecast for Anchorage this afternoon, mainly cloudy with the risk for some showers at times, highs near 50. Tonight, mostly cloudy, chance for a shower on occasion, lows near 40. Thursday, cloudy with off and on showers, highs in the upper 40s. Friday, mostly cloudy with a shower possible in spots, highs around 50. This is KFQD meteorologist Steve Adamson.

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1: Jack Armstrong and Joe Getty.
2: Armstrong and Getty.
3: And now, he is Armstrong and Getty.
4: His children are better off without him. They need to learn to not be like their dad and enjoy the blood money, kids.
5: I'm standing on business. Brian Thompson. I don't give a flying about millions of Americans.
4: I liked it.
3: Those are the voices of those three young woman, quote unquote, journalists who weren't journalists at all. No. They were far left wing activists who were approved by the far left wing activists in Mayor Mamdani's office to attend the trial of the murder of young Brian Thompson and then spout their Marxist platitudes. Just absolutely bizarre moment.
2: Again?
3: And troubling.
2: And I think at some point I'd cease being surprised. The fact that more media outlets aren't interested in how the mayor's office in New York gave press passes to people so that they could come out and say, I'm glad the guy got murdered.
3: Yeah.
2: What the hell?
3: As the press, how twisted are you? I mean, because I don't think the David Muir's of the world and the New York Times's of the world approve of that.
2: No.
3: But because it has a faint whiff of the left, they won't criticize it?
2: I don't know. And they're like we talked about the other day, this is the hottest story of the day in all of America. There are all kinds of news outlets that I'm sure didn't get press passes that wanted mm-hmm. them. You'd think there'd be more complaint that, okay, so you're giving press passes to people who are in favor of murder, but I can't get in there to write for the Omaha Gazette or whatever.
3: Sure, yeah. You'd think just their pride as journalists would motivate, quote unquote, pride as journalists would motivate them to say something about it. You're right. The underreporting of that is really, really troubling. Hmm. Anyway, Tyler Cowen writes for the Free Press, and he, in early 2022, had argued that wokeism had peaked. I remember reading that piece. And he mentions himself that it was met with a mix of skepticism and hostility because wokeism seemed to be rising to a lot of people. You had corporate boards adopting, racial equity audits, for instance, and DEI crap was popping up here, there, and everywhere.
2: Yeah, because I'm sure you're going to fill this out. When you said that, I thought, that's crazy. But then I thought, peaked, not mm-hmm. over, peaked.
3: Right.
2: It may have peaked then.
3: Yeah. Yeah. And he says that his prediction actually seems pretty good in retrospect. Wokeism is hardly gone, but it does seem to have peaked in 2022 or so. President Trump has been reelected. Republicans hold a trifecta in government. Universities have retreated from cancel culture and DEI.
2: Corporations
3: bought Twitter.
2: Corporations are clearly scared off getting involved in a lot of these things now.
3: Right, exactly. The media in general have moved right from, communism. But Chris Rufo has done his great work. And, he name checks a bunch of stuff.
2: Some of it was just self-preservation. People saw what happened with Nike and Bud Light, for instance, and thought, we ain't going there.
3: Well, and more people found the courage to say, this is effing stupid, and these moral arguments that these people are making are phony, and they're obviously just trying to capture institutions and take them over. He's right, but his question is...
2: I always think about the Chris Rock bit about corporations getting involved in this stuff and the Lululemon signs, we don't discriminate. You discriminate against the poor!
3: Yeah. Yeah, that was great. But his question is, if wokeism has dwindled, what has replaced it? And he says, and the reason we played those pro-murder, if I don't like your politics or policies gals, is that what Tyler Cowen says is he's afraid we're moving into an era of a culture of anger and resentment and physical action more and more. And that it's no longer about capturing the institutions because that's kind of peaked and gone away. And now the hardcore left is actually shooting people.
2: Wow. And he, so we might have been better off with the previous thing then, huh?
3: Well, no, you had to stamp that out because it was absolutely poisonous, and it was trying to get the people who are now murdering into power. And thank God people woke up before, you know, all of our institutions were captured. But he mentions the assassination of Charlie Kirk, healthcare CEO Brian Thompson, several attempts on the life of President Trump. And he actually ties it to, like, Bernie Sanders trying to stamp out progress in AI, which, as troubling as it is, we can't let China have it. The ideology of third worldism is on the rise. It takes the form of anti-Semitic demonstrations and concrete violent actions on individual Jews or group of Jews who appear in predictable locations, such as going to and from synagogues or in Jewish neighborhoods. Such attacks have risen steadily and that sort of thing. And then he actually includes like the idiotic billionaire tax that even left-wingers have rejected, and they've given up wealth taxes in Europe and stuff like that, probably passing in California. And he thinks that it's going to, and I'm not sure this is the right framework, but he thinks that the older wokeism reflected stronger female influences with its use of collective social pressures and its obsession with in-groups and out-groups and the rest of it. And this is turning more masculine and more face-punchy. So, yeah, I don't know.
2: That fits in with the, I had my, one of the most aggressive, I hate you because you drive a Tesla Cybertruck instances yesterday.
3: Right, yeah.
2: And decided I'm going to start carrying some sort of protection. I'm going to start carrying a Byrna. We do ads. We endorse Byrna, and we did years ago, and we do now, and I own one. They look exactly like a gun, but you can carry them anywhere you want. And
3: it's less than lethal force, yeah.
2: Yeah, but they will protect you. I can shoot some, you know, whatever, the phrase is flipping out of my head because I'm an old person. It's like tear gas. It's like, you know, hitting somebody with tear gas or something like that. It's like that. And to incapacitate them if I get into some sort of beef with somebody. But I'm going to keep it in my truck because I had a guy yesterday and I got flipped off over the weekend. I talked about that story Sunday. I got flipped off by this little blonde college chick in her really cool convertible her parents bought her. She is so angry at me and flipping me off. Not really worried about fighting this college girl. But there was a dude yesterday in a pickup truck. He's like laying on his horn. I'm in the parking lot trying to find a place to park, and he's laying on his horn next to me as I was kind of looking around like, you honking at me? I don't think I'm in your way. And he's like, effing Cybertruck, F you, Cybertruck, F you. And he rolls down his window, and he pulls in real fast to park, and I think, okay, here we go. I guess I'm going to fight this guy. And then he just never gets out of his truck, and I park, and I walk to mine, and I keep thinking he's going to get out. But, I mean, he was angry.
3: Wow.
2: Just
3: that's
2: like
3: unhinged.
2: He had the I'm going to fight angry thing going. I thought I got to carry a weapon with me over the kind of car I drive. How nuts is that? Of course, you can't reason with somebody who wants to fight you, but you realize you want to get physically violent over the kind of car I drive. Does that seem crazy to you? You nut jobs? But it happens all the time. And I absolutely refuse to change cars because you have to be scared to drive a certain car. That's a nuts way to live.
3: Right. Yeah. Yeah. Yeah, I've been talking about this lately. It seems to be coming up more and more that if you study political movements and the way they progress, now the youngsters that you indoctrinated have become convinced that because the other side is evil and they are bad people, and I've got another great think piece on that for later, but you're justified in committing virtually any act of violence. It's like that Dostoevsky quote I keep going back to. And that's the period we seem to be in now.
2: Yeah, and the thing would have to be, which is troubling, is if this guy beats me up and it makes the news, how many people in the lefty town I live, especially the college kid crowd, would think, well, he had it coming. He was driving a Cybertruck, so.
3: Or at the very least, I'll bet he did something to deserve it, because a person like that, I'm sure he did something terrible.
2: Yeah. Right. It'd be a lot. It'd be a lot of people that would think that.
3: Yeah, I do want to get into that whole question of we think they're misguided, they think we're evil, because it's unmistakable these days. But I just want to squeeze this in, speaking of wokeism. Illinois Governor J.B. Pritzker, who's one of the worst people in the world, his administration is offering a taxpayer-funded training on microaggressions and other exclusionary behaviors that depicts white people and police officers as mosquitoes who suck the blood of people of color. I've actually seen this. That's not an overstatement. The training, which Pritzker's Department of Human Rights offers to private sector, government, and public participants, in which the Washington Free Beacon attended, is meant to, quote, increase knowledge, awareness, and prevention of discrimination, harassment issues, blah, blah, blah, blah, blah. It defines microaggressions as the every... We know what microaggressions are. I thought that was so out of fashion. I thought most people had caught on that, oh, no, they're not, nobody's actually offended by that, or they've taught the kids to be offended by that, but it's not offensive. It's a way to silence me by saying anything I say is a microaggression, so I have to sit quietly and be told what to do by those who've captured my institution. But it also, let's see, oh, it includes that... claiming color blindness or saying that a society should be non-racial is a microaggression, and it denies a person of color's racial ethnic experience.
2: Well, that's that whole Ibram X. Kendi anti-racist crap.
3: Exactly. Yeah. Yeah. So they're in, at least in Illinois, with the good graces of the governor and the money, like in California, where Jennifer Siebel nuisance. Is pushing this sort of thing in the gender bending madness to the kids. It's still being pushed hard in your blue states.
2: Hey, since you mentioned the governor of California, we're going to talk to a guy who wants to be governor of California here in about 15 minutes. Steve Hilton, who is polling pretty well as a Republican and did an op-ed the other day to ask the other Republican to get out of the race so they can consolidate the vote. We'll talk to him about that later this hour.
3: Provocative. At the risk of repeating myself, because I am, I mentioned earlier that our insurance company, because of our remodel, wanted to reassess the house, and they asked for some tweaks to our security. 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
2: Can you come up with an equivalent? What would be the equivalent on the other side to Elon Musk? I'm just trying to wrap my head around. I still can't imagine getting angry about what brand car somebody drives. But so maybe I need to put myself in the other side. So what would be a similar character to Elon on the left? Can you think of one?
3: Oh, is
2: okay, maybe I don't think this is fair at all, because I don't think Elon did anything bad at all.
3: He just aligned with Trump.
2: Well, he tried to run an organization to cut back waste and the spending in the government. So, but let's go with someone I think is highly objectionable. Ibram X. Kendi, who we just mentioned. I think he is flat-out fraud racist.
3: Yeah.
2: But if he owned a car company and I saw somebody driving one of his cars, I would not yell at them. I would not honk at them. I would not want to hurt them. I might roll my eyes. Oh, geez.
3: What a fool.
2: At the most, I might roll my eyes. I probably wouldn't notice enough to care. Right. I can't imagine getting red-faced angry about it, though.
3: That's because you think they're a fool and not a vicious force for evil, like progressives have been taught to view conservatives.
2: So nuts.
3: Yeah,
2: what is wrong with people? Steve Hilton a little bit later, as we mentioned, and other stuff. Stay here.
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18: Northbound C Street struggles now between Dowling and International Airport Road. The ever-busy Seward Highway slow northbound from 36 down to Northern Lights. Your Fifth Avenue backup begins at the Circle K, and the outbound Glen is looking good right now. Croson Law Group, time-saver traffic.
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1: Brunson, three-pointer, puts it in! Captain Clutch has come alive! It's a five-point game, timeout Cavaliers!
2: That was an unbelievable. The first two games, so both series, your conference finals started in the NBA this week, both of them classics, a double overtime and an overtime. Knicks were down by 22 with just over 7 minutes left. You do not come back and win that game ever. It's one of the biggest comebacks in NBA history. Anyway, that Jalen Brunson dude's never going to have to pay for a meal in New York in his lifetime. But I was interested in the star row there with all the celebrities. I wish you'd give more information on how that whole thing works. So you had this between the benches in the middle, and there aren't very many seats over there, where you got Chris Rock, Ben Stiller, Dustin Hoffman, Tracy Morgan, because he won all that money from when he got run over by the Walmart truck. He's rich enough to hang with all those people. And Timothée Chalamet and his Kardashian girlfriend are always there in the front row. But there's got to be, Jon Stewart's usually there, there's got to be some drama in that's interesting, isn't there? Because there's more than those eight stars that want those seats. Yeah. And like, if Chalamet, who's super into the Knicks right now, and I mean, he's always up on his feet and yelling at the refs and jumping around and everything, I guess. But somebody's got to come along sometimes, say, I want that seat. What is he paying for? I'll pay more. And then they get back to Chalamet and say, name whatever star you want. Shaq wants to sit there, and he said he'll pay $75,000 for it. Screw Shaq. I'll pay $70,000. I'll pay $80,000. There's got to be that going on, doesn't there?
3: I don't know how that works. Do the Knicks control it? Do the Knicks think it's like a bouncer, a really good bouncer at a really hot nightclub? Thanks. No, Timothée Chalamet is way more right for us in our marketing than, say, like you mentioned, Dustin Hoffman was there. But if I had to pick one of them, I'd pick Tim Chalamet.
2: Yeah. Yeah. That's a good question. Maybe it is like that. It's what gives us the coolest look right now. Michael J. Fox was sitting in between all of them. I don't know, because there's got to be more than the 8 to 10 celebrities. Because we've sat in the front row of NBA games before. I mean, it's just there aren't that many seats. And there's a big difference between front row, feet on the floor, and the second row. I mean, it's just you're a different person. So I wonder how Dustin Hoffman, I don't remember him going to earlier games, at least sitting in that front row seat. And here it's the conference finals. Who did he contact? What did he pay to beat out Robert De Niro or whoever else wanted that seat?
3: Does the owner own those, and he parcels them out as he pleases? Is there some hedge fund guy who likes to swing with celebrities, so he hands them out?
2: Right.
3: I don't know.
2: Whatever it is, I'll bet it's an interesting story. I wish somebody would do like a documentary on that.
3: Well, and whoever it is, I'll bet they knew Jeffrey Epstein really well, because that was the world he circulated in, that world of doing favors back and forth for the super rich.
2: And how butthurt are you if you're a Jon Stewart and all of a sudden I actually can't get a seat there? What the hell is going on? You know.
3: And then you'd watch TV to find out who's sitting in my seat.
2: Right. Tracy Morgan.
3: Chalamet.
2: Chalamet.
3: I wonder.
2: And it's going to get more competitive as it gets farther in. Man, if it's a Knicks-Spurs series as an NBA fan, I can't wait to see Wemby in Madison Square Garden.
3: Speaking of well-known humans, the governor of California is termed out, and Steve Hilton is running for the spot and doing really, really well. We're going to talk to him in a couple of minutes. A couple of big controversies surrounding the race. We want to get his take.
0: Armstrong and Getty.
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5: News. I'm Dave Packer. Raul Castro indicted. The U.S. Justice Department charging the 94-year-old former Cuban president over his alleged role in the 1996 shootdown of aircraft delivering humanitarian aid. Acting Attorney General Todd Blanche.
6: For the first time in nearly 70 years, senior leadership of the Cuban regime has been charged in this country, in the United States of America, for acts of violence resulting in the deaths of American citizens. Nations and their leaders cannot be permitted to target Americans.
5: Two police officers who defended the Capitol on January 6 are suing to stop the creation of President Trump's $1.8 billion anti-weaponization fund that would pay compensation to their assailants. Firefighters in Southern California battling several wildfires that have grown windy in windy and dry weather, and a sinkhole opening up on the runway at New York's LaGuardia Airport. This is ABC News.
7: The KFQD weather forecast for Anchorage and the Valley. This afternoon, mainly cloudy conditions with the risk for showers at times. Highs around 50. Tonight, mostly cloudy. Chance for a shower or two. Lows near 40. Thursday, cloudy. Off and on showers expected. Highs in the upper 40s. Friday, still mostly cloudy with a chance for a shower. Highs around 50. This is KFQD meteorologist Steve Adamson.

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1: I've said this before, so I'll repeat it. I don't anticipate this need to be the case, but there is a like break the glass scenario, and there's many people that have a deep understanding of what it would look like if Democrats were locked out, and we're going to do everything to make sure that doesn't happen. I'll leave it there.
2: Gavin Newsom, the governor of California, suggesting that if there were two Republicans in the general election, there's some sort of break the glass scenario that the secret cabal knows about or something.
3: Yeah, we got the weird thing in California jungle primary where if the top two vote getters, you know, coming up here soon are both Republicans or Democrats, then the other party isn't in the election anymore.
2: Right, exactly. So what does that mean? What's the state of the race? So many questions for Steve Hilton, who is running to be governor of the great state of California and doing quite well indeed. Steve, welcome. How are you?
4: I'm very well. Great to be with you.
2: Do you have the slightest idea what Gavin Newsom was talking about, his break the glass strategy?
4: I do, actually. His break the glass strategy is designed to get two Democrats in the top two. Here's why he needs that.
3: How would he do that?
4: Because... well, by splitting the Republican vote. That's why he's raising the specter of two Republicans, which is obviously impossible and has been impossible for months. But he needs two Democrats in the top two because he is running for president. We know that the only thing Gavin Newsom cares about is his presidential campaign. He's completely uninterested in California.
3: And his hair. Two things. Being president and his hair.
4: Fair point. I think that's a very fair point. And actually, you've very... I appreciate you making that comment very much because, of course, it enables me to really lay out to everyone listening the number one reason that they need to vote for me in this election, which is it is way past time we had a governor with less hair. That's very important.
2: Right, right. So you think Gavin is actively trying to back Chad Bianco, who's the other Republican in the race?
4: Exactly. That's what he's trying to do, Ben. And they're all trying to do that. Here's why. He knows that if there's a Republican in the general election, and right now it's looking like that's going to be me because I'm leading in the polls, with one exception, which we'll get to in a second. He knows that if there's a Republican in the general election, there will be a very aggressive prosecution of his record as governor, because that's the whole point, that we need change from his record as governor. If there's two Democrats, they won't be talking about that. They'll be outbidding each other. And then the further point, if a Republican is elected governor next in November and takes office in January, that's a complete disaster for Newsom's presidential hopes. Because just as he's beginning his campaign for president, you're going to have a Republican governor in California. His message to the Democratic primary voters is, I just lost California.

0: But the more that Gavin Newsom raises that possibility, the more people, more Republicans might support Chad, the more likely it is that we'll actually have Becerra versus Steyer. It's a very important moment that Republicans do not buy the Gavin Newsom narrative and understand that we do have a risk because of that one poll last week, which really had a three-way tie at the top, myself, Becerra and Tom Steyer. There is still a risk that we have two Democrats in the top two, and that means that there is no chance for change in California. We'll lose the congressional races, the state legislative races, probably voter ID as well. It's a very serious moment. If you're a Republican voter planning to vote for a Republican in the governor's race in order to get change, you have to understand that a vote for Chad Bianco is a vote for two Democrats in the top two.
1: Now, your phone actually glitched out when you were talking about the on the Democrat side, it being essentially a bidding war. And I'd love for you to finish that sentence and feel free to comment on the dismal, you know, assemblage of non-talent that is on that side. And look, I'm a staunch conservative. I identify as a Republican. There are many talented and reasonable Democrats around the world or around
2: the
1: country.
2: Get out of my effing shot!
1: But this group does not include any of them. So what was that about bidding and good Lord, Javier Becerra, are you kidding me?
0: I know, it's amazing, isn't it? Well, if you come and listen to me on the road in my stump speech, and I run through the reasons that I think we can, this is our year, we really could bring our state back, save California, and get rid of 16 years of Democrat one-party rule. I lay out four reasons why I think that's possible, and the third is the Democrat candidates, our secret weapons this year. I'm very upset that Katie Porter seems to be fading. I was so looking forward to all the mashed potato jokes, but I think we'll have to save them for another race. Unfortunately, she's not in the running. So Steyer, well, first of all, Steyer, I mean, let's just get to him. He's now spent $193 million. And we're still beating him. I mean, it's just amazing. This billionaire climate fanatic. How unpopular do you think you have to be if you can try and bribe the voters with nearly $200 million and they still are saying, not really, Tom Steyer. And then let's look at Becerra. I mean, there's so many things, but let's just focus on the number one. Ever since he started rising in the polls, you've got this movement of Biden officials, senior officials in the Biden administration, sharing stories about Becerra's rise, with the subject line on their chat group, is this a joke? And so because they cannot believe it. And that you've got to ask, how useless do you have to be if Joe Biden and his administration think you're incompetent?
1: Wow.
0: That's
1: a good point.
0: That's where we're at. The bidding war will be, if it's Becerra and Steyer, what do you think they'll be going for? Who can go more left? I mean, you got Steyer, what's he going to do? Abolish ICE, more of the climate insanity? Didn't he say he wants to bring back illegal immigrant criminals who've been deported? I mean, this guy is just a joke. And that's what the whole campaign will be. We can't afford that. We got to wake up. Anyone who hasn't voted yet, if there's only one chance for change in California, and that is to get me in the top two, you've got to vote for me. No other choice makes sense.
3: Well, have you personally talked to Mr. Bianco and said, hey, would you do a Republicans a solid and get out of the race?
1: And Californians. Yeah.
0: I have. I was reaching out at the end of last week. I'm afraid that effort came to nothing. That's not where he's at. Look, this is nothing personal. I've got to be clear. I like Chad. I've got nothing personal at all. And as I've said many times, if the positions were reversed, I would be proud and happy to support him and campaign for him, because we've got to have change in California. It really is not personal. It's at this point, 2 weeks ago, less than 2 weeks before Election Day. It's just about the math. It's very simple. And there is no chance of Chad making it into the top two. And so every single vote for him just takes away votes from me. That makes it more likely you'll get two Democrats. We've got to be very, very clear and focused on that right now. Nothing personal. It's purely the math.
1: Steve Hilton running for governor of the biggest state in the union, Cal Unicornia. Steve, good luck. Keep fighting the good fight. And it's good to talk to you.
0: Wonderful to be with you. Thanks, guys. See you soon.
1: Yep. Yep. I was going to pound on Javier Becerra a little more.
3: Do you think Bianco won't get out?
1: He probably doesn't trust the polls. He's a serious man. And he has his vision of what he'd like to accomplish. I just don't think he's ready to give it up yet.
3: Well, while Steve Hilton is absolutely correct,

0: obviously, mathematically, he's got twice the support. 22-10 with it spread so thin and lots of undecided. Yeah, and I'm not sure I would get out either.
1: Yeah.
0: At this point. I don't know. That's a tough one. I mean, if you really think we need to go a completely different direction, maybe I would get out, make sure. Because the idea of continuing down the same path when you got half the homeless people in the country in your state, for instance, while the bullet train continues to be a thing. It just, it's unbelievable.
1: Yeah, we got an email. Was it an email or an article? I can't remember, about how overwhelming the number of outsiders are among the junkie population because they flock to Freeattle,
2: sure,
1: Portlandia, and Calunicornia because of all the benefits and the needles and the food and the tents and the hands-off approach and stuff like that. The problem is, though, you're 100% right about the share of the electorate that's not part of the special interests, which is the public employee and allied unions and the trial attorneys and the people they control. Because Javier Becerra is a streetwalking hoe for those special interests. I mean, he's a prostitute, and not like a high-dollar Las Vegas one. He's like a bus station $20 hoe for the special special interests.
0: That's rough. 20 bucks with inflation where it is, 20 bucks ain't much.
1: I stand by my characterization.
0: Wow.
1: As troubling as it may have been to some. And that's the only standard there is for winning the Democratic nomination. And so, you know, the unions have lined up behind him because he is a bland, incompetent rubber stamp for their desires.
0: I think a venti mocha at Starbucks is like 12. So a $20. Yeah.
1: I know. I feel bad for people that find themselves in that situation. Should have stayed in high school. Steve actually made a good point. Can you imagine the people of the Biden administration say, oh, he's an incompetent hack?
0: Yeah.
1: Yeah, that's an indictment.
0: Yeah.
1: Wow. Speaking of making good plans and decisions in life, you really need to make clear your wishes for your kids, for your money, for your stuff after you die. You know you should have a will and or a trust. 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
0: Yeah, and so I personally have known, and I shouldn't know this many, I've personally known three families torn apart, brothers and sisters have been lifelong friends, don't speak to each other anymore over this sort of thing because there was no trust will situation going on, and you fight over the money in the house and everything else, and you do not want to have that happen, and you could jump on it today, again, in as little as 30 minutes online.
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0: That would be a bad look, Gavin, running for president and the state he used to run switched parties.
1: With a guy like Steve Hilton and his team with access to all the books and the receipts that, you know, Gavi and his crew weren't able to destroy on their way out the door. A real look at the finances of the state and the utter waste. Speaking of good emails, here's a fun fact from John. Do you realize the projected cost of under budgeting, but the projected cost of California's medium-speed rail, for that we could build 17 USS Gerald R. Ford aircraft carriers, which is way more than we have in our Navy. But the flaw in your comparison, John, is this. If we were to do that, how would Gavin's cronies get that money? See, that's the purpose of spending the money, if you've missed the real purpose.
0: Well, we all learned yesterday you don't want to fall in a manhole.
1: Not in New York, you don't.
0: Something we all know now. Maybe we'll touch on that. Maybe we won't. It's pretty gruesome. And other stuff on the way. Stay here.
3: Armstrong and Getty.
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1: In Tennessee's Great Smoky Mountains had a bear show up for their taco night last week. The bear is using the kitchen a bit like a drive-through window, reaching in for what's on the counter. Dad gets a little clever, though, here, using the retractable kitchen faucet to spray the bear, who finally backed off, closed the window. Well done.
2: So the headline there is bear shows up for taco night.
3: Who can blame him?
2: I'll be darned.
3: Didn't expect that.
2: No.
3: You're a right. Bear, I mean.
2: Yeah. Did not expect that. Newt Gingrich with an interesting piece out today. He was former Speaker of the House for the Republicans and pretty Trumpy guy. Thinks we need to hit Iran hard, and Trump has backed off too many times, and maybe we'll get into that in hour four. So last night, my son is in Boy Scouts, and they had

0: a couple times a year they do their, what do they call it? I should have, I know the name. It's not an awards ceremony. It's got a name like that. It's where people move up in ranks. Mm-hmm. And a couple times a year they have this ceremony thing. And, oh, I've been to a couple of them. This is the first time where my son has moved up a rank. So I went up there with him, and he pins a little thing on my collar, and then people clap, and it's a cool thing. But it's just amazing. I know I've talked a lot about this in the year or so my son has been in Boy Scouts. I'm so impressed with that organization, and particularly the older kids, the teenage boys who've been in it for a long time and have gone to all the leadership camps and learned about public speaking. I mean, there was 70 people there, and these like 15-year-olds standing up in front of 70 people, and I swear to God, they have their act so much more together than so many 20-somethings I know who've entered the workplace out of college having not had these experiences. It's just so damned impressive.
1: Yeah, that's great. Love that.
0: And then I just like any, you know, American flag ceremony and saluting the flag and Pledge of Allegiance and all that sort of stuff, which is really great. And there's not enough of that in America right now, but it was really cool to be at. Oh, and always a shout out on all of this stuff to the parents. God, the parents who make all these different organizations run, whether it's Little League or Boy Scouts or 4-H or whatever the heck it is, who dedicate so much time to this stuff. Love yep. that, too.
1: Yep. Hear, hear. Community involvement. It's a thing. It's still a thing. Put down your phone. Pick up a human. Not literally. Deal with him.
0: And I always laugh. They have this routine that they do, the scouts do. They got a bunch of funny things that they do, at least in this troop. But the Scoutmaster's Minute that he does at the end of everything, and he's got like a life lesson that he gets up there and he does. And it's always fantastic, the Scoutmaster that my son's troop has. Anyway, it's called the Scoutmaster's Minute. It usually goes like 5 or 10 minutes. And then when he ends, they all start chanting, 58. 59, 60. How does he do it?
1: Oh, that's great.
0: It's so awesome.
1: I love that.
0: Oh, that's funny.
1: God, so it's they just, got ranks. I would insist on the rank of Generalissimo.
0: Maybe it's because I live in Northern California and have so long. Remember that famous, turned out to be fake, graduation speech from years ago that was
1: Oh, no, it wasn't fake. It was a column. It was a newspaper column.
0: Okay. Yeah. Anyway, it was live in Northern California, but leave before you get too soft. Seeing people salute the flag, you know, with their hands on their hearts or saluting the flag in a flag ceremony, still strikes me now as like, oh, my God, they still do this? Where I realize a lot of you live in the part of the country where you do that all the time.
1: Of course. Right.
0: So yeah. It's not, but it's unusual in my part of the country.
1: Yeah, yeah. Well, you've chosen to live among communists. I don't know what to do for you. As Generalissimo, I declare them outlaws.
0: Can I choose my rank?
1: How about Field Marshal?
0: How about Meisterburger Burgermeister? Can I be that?
1: Exactly. You've been thinking to yourself, what would it sound like if Dolly Parton's Jolene was done in the style of Dire Straits? We'll have that for you next hour as well, if you can stay tuned. If you can't, or you got to whatever, just subscribe to the podcast, Armstrong and Getty On Demand. It'll auto-download. You can listen when it's convenient. No problema. Plus, you get the Armstrong and Getty One More Thing podcast, which is frequently fun and loose and silly and has swears in it. Sometimes.
0: We can promise one today. How about a C-bomb? Let's promise a C-bomb.
1: Oh, Lord, no. No.
0: At someone. A particular person.
1: No. Are you that Pete Crow Armstrong ball player who unleashed that obscene screed against the female fans? This is terrible.
0: Think I've ever said that word.
1: Seriously?
0: The C-bomb. I don't think I've ever said it.
1: Wow. Add that to the list, Mary and the Ho. Things Jack has never done eaten.
0: Pretty sure I've never said that word. And I don't
2: never
0: plan
2: said
0: that
2: crap.
0: What's that?
2: You've never said crap.
0: Yeah, that's a
1: different one, Michael. I'll whisper it to you off the air. Yeah.
0: When my kids were little and they thought the C-bomb was crap. Those were special times.
1: Yeah,
0: they're teenagers times. Now, and that is not the case. Again, more in hour four. If you miss it, get the podcast, Armstrong and Getty On Demand.
3: Armstrong and Getty.
4: Man, I love this place. 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
6: From ABC News, I'm Dave Packer. U.S. federal prosecutors announcing the indictment of former Cuban President Raul Castro on the anniversary of the day his country was established. Officials say the 94-year-old allegedly ordered an illegal attack that killed American civilian pilots who were trying to rescue people fleeing Cuba on rafts in international waters. ABC News legal contributor Dan Abrams says Castro is still in Cuba.
7: Cuba doesn't extradite, right? So there's going to have to be some new policy that is implemented based on political force to get Cuba to suddenly give up Raul Castro. I don't see how that would happen, but look, things are changing, and there's a lot of pressure going on right now.
6: Growing opposition in Congress to the plan to pay out up to $1.8 billion to those who say they were targeted by federal prosecutors, including President Trump's allies.
8: Pennsylvania Republican Brian Fitzpatrick says he aims to stop the administration from paying out from the new anti-weaponization fund.
9: And I don't support it. You can't do that.
8: Maryland Congressman Jamie Raskin, the top Democrat on the House Judiciary Committee, now has a bill which would bar the payments and prohibit what he calls future presidential slush funds. In the Senate, Majority Leader John Thune has said he's not a fan of the fund. But whether lawmakers in both houses can channel their opposition into a measure that can become a law is very much an open question. Stephen Portnoy, ABC News, Washington.
6: The American missionary doctor who has tested positive for the Ebola virus is at a U.S. base in Germany receiving treatment. Dr. Peter Stafford was treating patients in the Democratic Republic of the Congo, and colleagues say he was performing surgery on a person who was suspected of having Ebola.
10: Travel plans also made for Stafford's wife, their four young children, and another missionary doctor who may have also been exposed to an infected patient.
6: ABC's Faith Abube. Bipartisan support in the House committee for making sure TSA workers get paid during any future government shutdowns. You're listening to ABC News.
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13: You think a ticket for not wearing your seatbelt is the worst that could happen? Fine. An inconvenience, a little embarrassment, but then comes the crash. There are injuries, a hospital bed, the long road to recovery, the moments you'll miss. Suddenly, a ticket doesn't seem so bad. That ticket? That was nothing. Click it. Don't risk it. 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
6: President Trump and his allies taking a victory lap in Congress after a critic of the president, Republican Senator Thomas Massie, was defeated in yesterday's primary by a Trump-backed challenger. House Speaker Mike Johnson also commenting on the win.
14: I talked with the president late last night after all the dust was settling over all the elections, and we talked about how his endorsement is the most powerful in the history of politics. I mean, anywhere in the world. I think it's just a phenomenon.
6: Another state takes a swipe at prediction market apps. ABC's Jim Ryan.
15: The state attorney general says Kalshi, Polymarket, and similar businesses are gambling operations, quote, designed to be addictive. But a day after Governor Tim Walz signed a bill outlawing prediction markets in Minnesota, the Commodity Futures Trading Commission, the federal regulator of the markets, filed suit to keep the statute from taking effect. The Trump-appointed head of the CFTC says Minnesota farmers for decades have relied on hedging products to prevent losses from weather and crop-related events. Jim Ryan, ABC News.
16: For Harvard students, it's getting a little bit harder to maintain that straight-A average after the Faculty of Arts and Sciences voted to limit the number of top grades given per class. The school's faculty argued that

0: A marks had become so common they could not reliably distinguish exceptional work. Around 18 first responders in New Mexico are being treated for an exposure to an unknown substance outside a Mountain Air home that killed three, two of those in serious condition. Dave Packer, ABC News.
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4: The KFQD weather forecast for Anchorage this afternoon, mainly cloudy with the risk for some showers at times, highs near 50. Tonight, mostly cloudy, chance for a shower on occasion, lows near 40. Thursday, cloudy with off and on showers, highs in the upper 40s. Friday, mostly cloudy with a shower possible in spots, highs around 50. This is KFQD meteorologist Steve Adamson.
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13: Hello.
12: Down goes Massey.
14: Oh, yeah.
15: How about that? That was a thumping, too, by the way.
14: Yeah, big upset in Kentucky, where Republican Representative Thomas Massey lost his primary to a Trump-endorsed candidate, Ed Gallrein. Massey has spent months, you know, calling Trump a pedophile who's beholden to the Jews, and it turns out that's not a great strategy.
15: No.
14: Yeah. And then he decided to whip out a Jew joke during his concession speech last night.
15: Yes, he did.
16: I would have come out sooner, but I had to call my opponent and concede, and it took a while to find Ed Gallrein in Tel Aviv.
15: Classy winner.
16: I did get the call through, though. I have called and conceded the race. We've been honorable the whole time, and we're going to stay that way.
14: That's not the first time he's made that joke about trying to call him in Tel Aviv and all that. And it's okay, yeah, you've been honorable the whole time. Take a hike, dude.
15: Yeah.
14: What a fraud that guy turned out to be.
15: Not classy winner, sore loser.
14: Mm-hmm.
15: Yes.
14: Old pine.
15: You know what?
14: Is
15: he going to run as an independent now? What do you think? His rumors, he might.
14: Well, yeah, he's there.
15: Go right ahead.
14: Yeah, there's the rumor of him running for a higher office. I don't know if that means senator. I don't know if that means he's going to run for governor or president. I mean, he doesn't stand a chance in any of those positions, but okay.
15: He might do it just to screw with the guy who got the nomination.
17: That's fine, but I think he's really fallen out of favor with a lot of people that kind of believed in what he was selling for years and years and years, and a lot of people close to him, and none of us know him. Like, was there a real change there? He seemed to have lost his way, you know, 5-6 years ago. Mm-hmm. Is that fair?
14: Yeah. I mean, I think there was obviously an immense tragedy in his life and the sudden death of his wife.
17: No doubt.
14: That changed a lot of things about him, although he was back on the dating scene like 2 months after she died. It was very bizarre.
17: Yeah.
14: Then there's the pine cone text messages and...
17: Yeah.
15: Yeah, it's the pinecone thing was bizarre.
14: He calls
17: if people don't know what you're talking about, you're going to have to tell them now.
14: Well,
17: and I want to hear how you do it.
14: He calls his manhood pinecone.
17: Dang it, I was hoping Robbins would have to do that.
15: No, David does it much more delicately than I could have. And so that's why I'll say I don't know where I would have gone with it.
14: And then in this text message with somebody, some woman, he's also talking about how he, taking the little blue pill before getting on an airplane? What in tarnation?

0: a good idea, unless you're...
1: Mile High Club thing?
0: I don't know. But a lot of his changes happened even before the tragedy, it seemed like. Mm-hmm. Just sort of losing his way.
1: Well, Jamie, he wants you to know it's principle over party, okay?
0: Uh-huh. Of course. I know he champions himself that way, but a lot of the things... When he got knee-deep into the Epstein stuff,
1: yes.
0: And a lot of things he was calling for, he was dead wrong about.
2: Yeah.
0: If you followed that at all. I know Scott Jennings on CNN, he didn't hold back when he was talking about this loss.
3: Well, it was the most expensive House primary in U.S. history, and the president made it a priority to get rid of Thomas Massie, and he succeeded because Massie had, frankly, become an opponent of the president inside of the party, and you just can't do that. You know, Massie used to, you know, reliably vote with the Republicans. That number had been falling over time. This is one of the most conservative districts in the country. It's certainly a conservative area of Kentucky. They gave Donald Trump a massive victory in 2024, and they expect the Republican congressman who represents them to be part of the team. The two big issues in the race.
0: By the way, it's funny because the CNN crew, the rest of them, are kind of like, well, this is just awful that this has happened to Thomas, man. Like, he's a victim in all of this.
1: Yeah.
0: And Meanie Trump, he targeted him.
3: Two big issues in the race that were in most of the advertising had to do with tax cuts and immigration. And Massie was against Trump on both of his big border security and tax cut bills.
0: And
3: so they said, look, we can get a Republican congressman that'll be part of the team and support the president. That campaign worked. I just want to also add one other thing. Thomas Massie tonight in his concession speech said something despicable, anti-Semitic, nasty, gutter politics, right at the end. What a way to go out. He said, I would have called Ed Gowrein, but, you know, I had to find him in Tel Aviv. There was an undercurrent of anti-Semitism in this race on the Massie side. There's been an undercurrent of it in his career, unfortunately, and it really came out in an ugly way tonight, and I think it needs to be stated, acknowledged, and condemned because it was pretty despicable.
0: Whoa. And you know what I like about that? Mm-hmm. Whether you agree with him or not, he just calls it out.
2: Mm-hmm.
0: The left doesn't do that when it comes to anti-Semitism.
2: No.
0: They dance around it because they're always looking for approval of other people in their party instead of standing on, well, principle.
1: Thomas Talk, the podcast, starts next week.
0: Of course it does.
1: Bet on it.
0: Because that's your thing, because everybody's got the podcast.
1: Yes.
0: Yes. You know, Caroline Levitch is on maternity leave, so different people are filling in for the White House press secretary. Yesterday it was J.D. Vance's turn, and he got a question about old Ilhan Omar. And finally, this is coming to the surface.
4: The anti-fraud task force, you previously mentioned that Ilhan Omar seemed to have committed immigration fraud. Do you anticipate an indictment against her, an indictment related to that situation?
5: Yeah, so Reagan, I don't want to prejudge an investigation. I mean, you read the things about Ilhan Omar and about, you know, who she married and whether she didn't marry this person or that person. It certainly seems like something fishy is there, but everybody's entitled to equal justice under the laws. So we're going to investigate it. We're going to take a look at it. If we think that there's a crime, we're going to prosecute that crime. And that's something the Department of Justice is looking at right now.
0: Okay. So what do you think's going to happen with
1: that? Well, I've heard a lot about the Department of Justice looking at things.
0: Yes.
1: And nothing happens.
0: Yes.
1: So I can only hope that something will happen.
0: Yes, yeah, so I think we're all hoping that.
1: It's been out there forever. The fraud is incredible.
0: Yes, the fraud itself.
1: For her to plead innocent here, and I didn't know, but I thought it was, you know.
0: Well, the records of her marrying her brother. I mean, this isn't a white stripes situation where we're just pretend. We used to be married, but now we want to stay in the same band. It's not that.
1: Right. Yeah.
0: It's like they were actually married.
1: Yes.
0: And that's immigration fraud. And this is a sitting congressperson. You can't do that.
1: No.
0: I mean, that's one of the things that so many people... I talked to a buddy of mine the other day. He's a pretty political dude. He's like, I've had to just, like, not pay attention for a while. It drives me bananas. Because things don't get done. Mm-hmm. And you see great injustices, and it doesn't seem like anything happens. And after a while, you get so frustrated, you're just like, I just want to tune it out. Because it is this thing where, wait a second, they've got the goods, they've done the investigation, this person allegedly married their brother, but it's a sitting congressperson. How in the does that just stand? We'll see.
1: Well, it breeds cynicism, too.
0: Of course it does.
1: I mean, you know, we just look at it and go, well, here's another one.
0: Yes.
1: Nothing will happen to. I'm on the Van Camp bandwagon now.
0: I just don't
2: know what's going to happen. Yeah.
1: Right. Nothing's going to happen, party.
0: And then you got, well, this person that's caught dead to rights in the fraud in Minnesota.
1: Yeah.
0: Saying, I'll give up Ilhan Omar. There's no way she didn't know about this.
1: Right.
0: The $250 million.
2: Although, again, this is a convicted fraudster serving quite a bit of time in prison, who's also probably willing to lie in order to get a shorter prison sentence. So you can't trust her either.
0: No, but I probably trust her over someone that would marry their brother.
1: Well, at least hear her out.
0: Exactly.
1: Yeah.
0: Probably has the goods. So we'll see what happens with that. And then the big mayor race in L.A. rolls on with Spencer Pratt. It does seem like it. I know I got two negative Neds here saying nothing's ever going to happen. They're not going to elect him. Probably not. But, man, polling-wise, he's gaining more and more ground as time goes on. That's good to see.
1: He's got a great message.
0: Yeah, it's just common sense.
1: Real simple. Yeah. Real simple to understand.
0: So what's the story here, David?
2: Well, President Trump this morning was asked about the L.A. mayor's race because, well, Spencer Pratt, former reality TV star, is making a lot of waves in that election. And you know, President Trump himself, once a reality TV star.
0: Yes, this is true. No doubt about it.
6: Spencer Pratt, do you see yourself in him at all, a former reality TV star?
7: Oh, I'd like to see him do well. He's a character. I don't know him. I assume he probably supports me. Does he support me?
6: So?
7: So, yeah, I heard he does. I heard he's a big MAGA person. He's doing well. I don't know. If you have a rigged vote out there, that's the problem. The votes are rigged. You have a really rigged vote in California. You have all the mail-in ballots, everything else. Very hard to win because the elections are very dishonest. If we had Jesus Christ come down and count the votes, I would have won California because I do great with Hispanics.
0: Oh, gosh.
2: I mean, that's one way of putting it, I guess.
1: Well, again, as only he can.
0: Saying they're dishonest.
2: Yes.
0: You know, with the photos shared earlier this year, the AI images with Jesus,
2: yeah.
0: Might want to just steer clear of that for a while. I'm here to help, not to hurt, Don.
1: Yeah.
0: Just saying.
1: Yeah.
0: David, I hate to inform you that there is a Billy Joel biopic in the works.
2: Oh, yeah?
0: You have this uncontrollable hatred, and we're not quite sure why, of Billy Joel.
2: He's a terrible human being. Good people don't write songs like that.
1: People ask me that all the time. What's David's problem with Billy Joel? I love Billy Joel. Hey, don't ask me. Ask David.
0: Yes. Yeah, we'll get to that. I have some fun with that. Also, you've heard this before. Women actually prefer the dad bods. You've heard this. There's new research out there that says that.
1: Yeah.
0: Nah, that's not really true. Yeah. They might prefer an athletic fit body. Who would have ever thought?
1: Dad bod's rule. Come on.
0: Yeah. All right. And the five stories we're watching today coming right up.

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3: The Markley Van Camp and Robin Show. Jamie Markley, David Van Camp, Scott Robbins, and the five stories we're watching today.
4: All right, number five, TSA now allowing passengers to fly with medical marijuana in both carry-on and checked bags. Number four.
3: Whoa.
4: Yeah, a big change.
3: Do a lot for the anxiety, huh?
5: Sure would.
4: Number four, Republican representative Thomas Massey lost his primary to a Trump-endorsed candidate, Ed Gallrein. Massey has spent the last few months calling Trump a pedophile who's beholden to the Jews, but also then closed out his campaign saying, there's a lot I agree with when it comes to Donald Trump. Like, okay, yeah, all right.
5: Yeah. Be gone.
4: Number three, Transportation Secretary Sean Duffy testified that they have revoked 28,000 illegally issued commercial driver's licenses for unqualified foreign drivers and have knocked 20,000 drivers out of service for reasons including not being able to read road signs. Number two.
3: Well, yeah.
4: Yeah, that's a no-brainer, right?
5: What are we even talking about here?
3: Xenophobic.
4: Yeah. Number two, Secretary of State Marco Rubio's, he said that the World Health Organization was unfortunately a little late to identify the Ebola outbreak in Africa. The World Health Organization chief, Tedros, responding by saying, well, those comments stem from a misunderstanding of the agency's role. Wait a minute. What is

0: you rolled in.
1: No kidding.
0: I'm confused. Ebola. Yeah. Then number one, Amin Abdullah, one of the three people killed at the Islamic Center of San Diego, in a Facebook post that has now been deleted, apparently had praised Adolf Hitler for killing Jews. And strangely enough, the two teens who did it also blamed the Jews for all of their problems.
1: Well, that's a lot in common with a lot of people.
0: And, you know,
1: it
0: reading,
1: is crazy.
0: Yeah, reading their twisted, idiotic manifesto thing that they put out, or that's allegedly theirs, I don't know. I'm like, is there a chance that they thought that was a synagogue? Because the two people who did it are idiots, if you read what they're writing. They're morons. And I'm like,
1: that is an interesting point. Yeah.
0: Is there a chance they just saw, like, weird-looking letters on a building and said, that's the Jews, and then went, and, I don't know. I have no idea.
1: Yeah, it is weird. They were, yeah.
2: Well, is there anything else to the other rumor?
1: Bizarre.
0: Oh, about the trans thing?
1: Yes.
0: I have not seen that confirmed anywhere.
1: Just rumor.
0: Yeah.
1: Yeah. Okay. Not as much, you know, coverage with legacy media on that story as you would think.
0: Yeah.
3: It's bizarre if they mistook that for, wow.
1: Yeah. I mean, there's some dumb people.
3: Yeah.
1: I mean, just think about every episode, it seems like, at Nimrod's in the news. You can see where this could happen. Don't know, but you might be onto something there, David. Happy to see this was out of the New York Post, this new... new polling out with men and women about preferred body types, because we've been hearing about dad bods for years, that women prefer it.
3: Mm-hmm.
1: Not so much.
3: I want to believe that's true.
1: I think a lot of guys like to believe that's true.
3: Don't burst my bubble.
1: You'd say the perfect male body is about 15% body fat.
3: Hmm.
1: It's athletic, but it's not overly muscular.
0: Yeah,
3: right.
1: Interesting.
0: A little cushion there, yeah.
1: But then as far as the preferred female body, because they have, you know, the different illustrations of pictures,
3: mm-hmm.
1: but this is 30% body fat.
3: A little beefy, huh?
0: No, that's not really beefy. That's like...
3: No, I know. I'm just saying it, but it's not 15%.
1: It's certainly not what you would think as a model.
3: No. Well, yeah, if you look at through, model mag, you know, any type of models that are in magazines or anywhere.
1: Definitely softer.
3: Yes. Mm-hmm.
1: Yeah. You know, at least according to the illustration, you know, like a little bit of handle over the edge there.
3: Mm-hmm. Nothing wrong with that.
1: No.
0: That's something to hold on to at night, you know?
3: That's right.
1: But that's, you know, you're talking about the difference between men and women and 15 and 30% body fat.
3: That's a big difference. Yeah.
0: Well, you know, it's like the phrase that I have only heard from one individual, and that would be Scott Robbins. Big, sweet, and meaty.
3: Yeah, nothing wrong with that.
1: He's used that for years.
0: Yes, he has.
1: Yes.
3: Yeah.
1: Mm-hmm. Not talking about ribs. Not talking about something that you would eat. You're talking about, this particular.
3: Yes.
1: There you go.
3: Since my youth.
1: There you go.
3: Mm-hmm.
1: Also, and then in Van Camp news, I just see different stories. I think about different people. Apparently, there's a Billy Joel biopic in the works called Billy and Me. And it's told from the perspective of a guy who discovered him and managed his early career up to his breakout hit Piano Man. It's unauthorized, and apparently Billy Joel does not want it to happen.
0: Oh, so that means it's going to be good.
1: Could be.
0: Yeah.
3: I don't care about that stuff.
1: The
3: rise to Piano Man.
1: You want to see the rest of it.
3: I want to see everything after Piano Man, yeah.
1: Pretty much. And it was interesting, a few weeks ago, David was actually sort of on the side of Billy Joel, because a bunch of New York Times music critics were talking about the greatest living songwriters.
0: Yeah.
1: And Billy Joel was way down.
0: Yeah.
1: And they were basically saying, well, he only writes kind of one kind of song.
0: Yeah.
1: Now, if you're familiar on YouTube with Rick Beato, he's a music guy, one of the most popular YouTube channels out there. He actually showed video of the New York Times critics and ripped them to freaking shreds.
0: Well, yeah, I mean, the guy
1: it was so good.
0: Look, Billy Joel is evil, but, I mean, he's very talented, obviously, because he's made a huge career for himself.
1: Yes, no doubt about it. This is the Markley, Van Camp, and Robin show. And really, he outed these New York Times music critics of being complete imbeciles and pretentious, just like you would think they would be.
3: Well, if you reach a mass appeal market, they hate you.
1: A lot of times.
3: If you sell records, they hate you.
1: Or a certain style of music.
3: Right. They just, you know.
1: Yes.
0: Wasn't one of the
3: hip for the room guys.
0: I don't remember now off the top of my head. Maybe I was looking at another list, but like one of the people on the short list was like Bob Marley. It's like nothing against Bob Marley, but in terms of like just songwriting ability, I'm sorry, man. I can't believe I'm going to bat for Billy Joel, but Billy wins that argument.
2: Oh yeah, and Outkast and stuff like that. Oh, yeah. You know,
3: they're
2: just
3: all on there. Yeah.
2: Of course. Jeff Bezos answers the AOC question, can you earn $1 billion? Coming up.

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2: C Street continues to be slow in both directions between Dowling and International Airport Road. Same story with the Seward Highway in both directions between 36 and the Ingrid Gamble split. Eastbound 36th Avenue struggles from Latouche to Lake Otis, and watchers beat through Eagle River on the outbound Glen. Croson Law Group, time saver traffic.
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2: ABC News, I'm Dave Packer. U.S. federal prosecutors announcing the indictment of former Cuban President Raul Castro on the anniversary of the day the country was established. Reaction on the streets of Miami.
3: The Cuban people are finally getting their justice. They're going to bring him over and try him as the murderer he is.
2: Officials say the 94-year-old allegedly ordered an illegal attack that killed American civilian pilots who were trying to rescue people fleeing Cuba on rafts in international waters. Growing opposition in Congress to the plan to pay out up to $1.8 billion to those who say they were targeted by federal prosecutors, including President Trump's allies. Some Republicans say that they're going to try and shut it down. The American missionary doctor who's tested positive for the Ebola virus in a U.S. base in Germany right now receiving treatment. Bipartisan support in the House committee for making sure TSA workers get paid during any future government shutdowns. James Murdoch, son of media mogul Rupert Murdoch, to acquire New York Magazine. This is ABC News.
4: The KFQD weather forecast for Anchorage and the Valley. This afternoon, mainly cloudy conditions with the risk for showers at times. Highs around 50. Tonight, mostly cloudy. Chance for a shower or two. Lows near 40. Thursday, cloudy. Off and on showers expected. Highs in the upper 40s. Friday, still mostly cloudy with a chance for a shower. Highs around 50. This is KFQD meteorologist Steve Adamson.
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0: The Markley, Van Camp, and Robbins Show. I'm Jeremy Markley, the Gen Xer. David Van Camp, he's the millennial, and then the sexy boomer, that's Scott Robbins. Remember it was last week, AOC said you can't earn $1 billion.
1: Yeah.
0: And whoever it was that was interviewing her was like, yeah, that's right.
1: Absolutely.
0: Oh, yeah. That's right. And so I thought this was interesting. That Sorkin dude is on the CNBC.
1: Yeah, Andrew Ross Sorkin, I think is.
2: Mellencamp.
1: Cougar.
0: Yeah. Yeah, that dude. He's interviewing Jeff Bezos. And he talks about what AOC said. You know, and what do you say to that? Because, I mean, talk about a billionaire many times over. So I just want you to hear what Bezos says and then see if you agree with what he's saying or what.
3: It's not cracked on its face. Let me give you a simple example. Let's say you start a burger joint and you have 10 employees and you make a little bit of money,
1: right?
3: Until you have this one outlet. And by the way, these are the most delicious burgers in the world. People love your burgers, Andrew. And so then you open a second outlet,
1: right?
3: And now you're making a little bit more money and you have 20 employees and you open a third outlet. By the time you've opened 1,000 outlets, you are a billionaire.
1: Right.
3: And by the way, this is a real life story. It happens all the time. It's In-N-Out Burger, it's, you know, Raising Cane's chicken. At what point did that money all of a sudden become unethical? Or it didn't. There was one outlet, and then there were two, and then there were three. What you're doing, the way you make $1 billion or $100 million or $10 million or anything, is you create a service that people love, and if millions of people choose your service, you're going to end up with $1 billion.
1: Right.
3: And you can, you know, just try it with a chicken franchise.
1: Do you think, though?
3: But your chicken has to be good.
0: Yeah, it does.
2: Yeah, because the road is littered full of people who tried that.
0: Yes.
2: And didn't achieve it.
0: Yes.
1: I mean, I agree with him. He's like, well, if you do something and you work really hard and you create something that was lacking in the market, then yeah, you're going to make that money and you definitely earned it. I mean, I think Jeff Bezos is a weirdo billionaire, but if I look at any member of Congress versus him, who has made my life easier? It's Jeff Bezos by a mile.
0: Yeah.
1: That's and all the people that, you know, he's brought up through that company and all the people who have innovated since he created it.
0: Mm-hmm.
1: I mean, it's not even close.
0: I know. I don't think any of us like Jeff Bezos. That's why I want to bring it up. Just say, you know, do you agree with what he's saying? Because AOC is just kind of like, you're just on the backs of people and you're taking advantage of people. You know, everyone goes into, well, if I need a job, I'm probably going to take this job. And the same thing is, well, if I want a better job and I don't like this, then if I improve my skills, I can go work somewhere else and make more money.
1: Yeah.
0: I mean, everyone's responsible for themselves.
2: Mm-hmm.
0: But I don't think that's the way the left thinks.
2: No.
0: Of course, we know that. It's not how they think at all.
2: Mm.
0: And so you can't earn $1 billion.
2: But it helps you snag Lauren Sanchez if you've got it.
0: If you're a billionaire, I don't want to even get into it.
2: I know your philosophy's here. I get it.
0: Could you do better, I guess, is what I'm saying. I'm trying not to be just
2: I had to be older on that one, yeah.
0: I mean, I would think.
2: Yeah, well.
0: But she's thinking money can buy a certain...

0: rally in Charlottesville in August of 2017 when neo-Nazis marched on a synagogue in the University of Virginia chanting, "Jews will not replace us," when a homicidal extremist drove his car into peaceful counter-protesters and killed Heather Heyer, Trump could only bring himself to say that there were some very fine people on both sides.
1: You've got to be kidding me.
2: Dude, no. Here we go again.
3: And it's especially insane in the context of this because the Southern Poverty Law Center paid a dude to help set up that rally.
4: That's right.
3: Like,
4: they had money invested in it.
3: What are we doing?
4: Dude, everyone knows this by now, don't they?
5: You gotta pay.
4: No, not that.
5: And you had people, and I'm not talking about the neo-Nazis and the white nationalists, because they should be condemned totally. But you had many people in that group other than neo-Nazis and white nationalists, okay? And the press has treated them absolutely unfairly.
4: It's the fine people hoax.
3: Yes.
2: Just keeps getting repeated over and over and over again. It must be effective or they wouldn't keep doing it.
4: But, dude, you had even, like, legacy media finally come to the table and say, okay, he didn't really say that. Didn't CNN finally admit
3: it? It was PolitiFact.
4: PolitiFact?
3: It was, like, years after the fact, but they were like, no, he didn't say that neo-Nazis were fine people.
2: Well, Raskin left out the major part of it, but the bulging eyes and
3: the bulging
2: muscles.
3: Bulging veins.
2: Veins, yeah. That
4: like
2: Joe,
4: Biden would say.
2: Joe would say, yeah.
4: Yes, and that's veins. The reason he ran. The soul of the nation.
2: Yeah, right. The soul of the nation was slipping away from us until old Uncle Joe stepped in and saved it.
4: Yes. It was the neck veins that did it.
2: It was.
3: Whenever he talked about that, the bulging veins. I always got super uncomfortable.
2: Yeah, it was the bulging veins thing.
3: Bulging veins.
2: Yeah, he really brought it home, didn't he, when he said that? Yes.
4: Gosh dang it, don't we have a supercut of that somewhere?
2: I thought we did, but maybe not.
4: I can't remember. David, do you have one?
3: I can look for it. I don't remember.
4: Okay, I'm looking real quick.
3: All right, let's see.
4: See, I'm very careful in this search engine putting bulging veins in there.
2: Shut you down for good.
4: Who knows, man?
2: Is that the key words to find it?
3: Man. Yeah, I didn't find it. No, I don't have one in my records.
2: Markley had one for a long time.
4: Maybe
2: during the last purge it went away.
4: It could have. I'm not quite sure.
2: Don't start playing just bulging veins.
4: Well, there's the one. There's the one going. Cut of Biden.
6: Close your eyes. Remember what you saw on television. Remember seeing those neo-Nazis and Klansmen and white supremacists coming out of fields with lighted torches. You remember what the president said when asked?
4: Oh no, not that part. He's going through the whole fine people hoax again.
2: Yeah.
4: I think this is just a fine people hoax supercut.
6: Their veins bulging.
4: Yes, there
5: it is. Nazi sympathizers carrying Nazi fags.
4: Whoa!
6: Veins bulging.
5: The veins.
4: Forgot about that part. That's a slur, sir. You can't say that.
5: Carrying Nazi fags.
4: Yeah. Whoa!
3: Nazi
6: veins
3: fags.
6: Veins bulging.
5: The veins bulging. Veins bulging.
6: Veins bulging.
5: How are you, baby? How old are you?
6: Veins bulging. The veins bulging. Veins.
5: Well, I'm sick and tired of smart guys.
6: Their veins is... They're bulging.
5: Their veins bulging.
6: Their veins bulging.
5: Veins is bulging. Bulging.
6: Have you ever heard this president say one negative thing about white supremacists? Have you ever heard it?
5: Racism is evil.
6: Damn it.
5: And those who cause violence in its name are criminals and thugs, including the KKK, neo-Nazis, white supremacists, and other hate groups that are repugnant to everything we hold dear as America.
4: Yep, that's the old fine people hoax supercut with the bulging veins. That's my story, by the way.
2: Okay.
4: I'll just go with that since that took a little time there. Save my other story for next hour. Because it is that time, we're past it now, where we go around the table. It may not be the biggest story out there, but it made your veins bulge.
2: Yes,
4: David, today, what's your story?
3: Ayla Stanford is a progressive Democrat. She just lost a primary. She's running for Congress in the Philadelphia area. And there had been some who thought that she would shake up the race. She might be like the new face of this because she had been part of, she had started some like COVID-19 black doctors consortium or something like that. I don't know.
4: All right.

0: So, like, there were people thinking, okay, she's going to really shake up the race. The problem is that eventually, and she's a pediatric surgeon, so obviously intelligent in many ways, bad at politics, bad at explaining policy, though. And I just came across this. It's part of an interview with the local NBC affiliate.
1: Okay. Roll it.
2: You also said you're running to abolish ICE. Mm-hmm. This is something that we've heard other Democrats and activists talk about.
3: Yeah.
2: From an immigration enforcement perspective,
3: yes.
2: Who do you think should be in charge of enforcing immigration laws?
3: It's a good question. And you can pause because I just want to think about it.
2: Well,
3: go ahead.
2: We need to continue, though.
3: Okay. Who do I think should be in charge of enforcing immigration laws? Not the executive branch, so not the president. So it belongs with Congress. It belongs with Congress.
1: What?
4: I don't know.
0: Apparently she's unclear on, you know, what executive branch means, because they execute the laws that have been passed by Congress, which means inherently federal law enforcement would be in the executive branch.
4: Maybe she was Jamie Raskin out there enforcing ICE,
0: right. The
4: immigration law. I don't know.
5: He's just dumbfounded by that question.
4: Yes.
5: I hate this, but I really don't have an answer on the other end. No.
4: Yeah.
5: Yeah.
4: Okay. All right, Scott, what do you get for your story?
5: This from the NAACP today. They're taking on the NCAA now. The NAACP is taking a stand. This according to a press release. Today, we launch Out of Bounds. It's a campaign, a national call to action for black athletes, families, fans, and allies in response to states erasing black representation. Out of Bounds is the answer. We are naming the contradiction, and we are calling out athletes, black athletes, families, fans, consumers, to out the same power that built these programs and redirecting it elsewhere. In other words, if you're a black athlete and somebody comes calling from a state that you object to, turn them down and move on.
4: That's right.
5: And don't do business with them either. Now, when you think about this for just a second, the NAACP activists, I guess they failed to consider this. Pretty remarkable, too. What is the complaint? That black votes where? Somewhere else have been compromised? The solution is to drive potential black voters out of those states? Make that make sense. I don't know. So you have zero representation, I guess.
4: This is bugging you.
5: It does bug me because it's like what you're telling these athletes is, here's where you can sign to play college sports.
1: Yes.
5: But you can't sign here.
1: Right.
5: Because we're not allowing it. So here's a list of approved schools.
1: Yes.
5: Incredible. Yes. Not the best deal for you or your family.
1: No.
5: Mind you.
1: No.
5: Just the best deal for us.
1: Right. But we're working for you.
5: Yes, exactly. At the same time. Doesn't make any sense. But that's the latest campaign anyway.
1: Well, when an organization fails to look out for the people it's supposed to help and instead is always looking just for itself.
5: Political power plays.
1: Yes. Then you know it's no longer useful. And I don't think that organization's been useful for a long, long time. And, of course, you'll get called racist for saying that. But, yeah. All right. News update at Nimrod's in the news coming right up.

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11: The Markley Van Camp and Robin Show. 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
11: News update, David Van Camp.
12: Man, you just, the baseball gods delivered a dose of karma at a Vanderbilt game. Have you seen
11: it? Oh, I saw it.
12: Yeah. Oh, man, it's awesome. Great. So the pitcher for Vanderbilt, Connor Fennell, they're opening up against Kentucky, and he throws an 89-mile-an-hour fastball, 89 miles per hour, and he yells at the batter, "You're bleeping mine." Next pitch, yard.
13: Yes. Yeah, opposite field, too. Yeah. It was really good.
11: Yeah, that dude, he yells at a lot of players, the pitcher.
13: Well, if you're only throwing 89, then...
11: Yeah, at the high college level?
13: Yeah,
11: that's not exactly no, blazing not. Anymore.
12: No. Yeah,
13: that's 400 feet most of the time.
11: Yeah, that is true. All right, time for Nimrods. Here we go.
14: When the going gets tough...
15: Damn it, this is too hard!
14: The dumb get dumber.
16: All right, Dean.
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15: I love the poorly educated.
11: All right. Nimrods in the News. We go to Indiana. Strange arrest here. This dude arrested after police say he was found dancing in the road.
13: Really?
11: Not just because he was just happy. He had meth on him.
13: Yeah.
11: That was part of it. Yeah. But he had something else that was illegal. And that was a rare turtle. He was holding an eastern box turtle. Huh. That's illegal to have.
13: Dancing with it?
11: Yes. Okay. Holding it while he's dancing.
13: Oh, boy.
11: Huh. Oh. Man was arrested on drug charges, booked into jail. And they're wondering, okay, what about additional charges for the turtle, which was unharmed, by the way.
13: Good.
12: That's good.
11: It's very delicate as he was dancing with the turtle. Conservation officers released the turtle near the area where it was removed and then returned it to its natural habitat.
13: Dancing with the Turtles this fall on NBC.
11: Unclear why he had the turtle, but it sounds like he just collected it out in the wild, maybe finding himself on meth. I don't know.
12: Having a shell of a time, you know.
11: That's Nimrods in the News.

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2: From ABC News, I'm Dave Packer. An escalation between the U.S. and Cuba. The Justice Department unsealing an indictment against former Cuban President Raul Castro, brother of the late longtime President Fidel Castro. Raul Castro, now 94, charged with murder after the shootdown of two civilian planes out of Florida in 1996. Four people were killed, including three Americans on a humanitarian mission.
3: Tonight, rejoicing in Miami's Cuban community, Little Havana. ABC's Matt Rivers speaking to Lourdes Zayas Bazan, who hasn't been back to Cuba since she fled some 67 years ago.
4: What does this indictment symbolize to you?
5: It's finally a step, a big step for freedom in Cuba.
4: And do you think that you will see government change in Cuba in the near term?
5: Yes.
3: Tonight, President Trump's signaling change is at hand.
2: ABC's Pierre Thomas. Two police officers who defended the U.S. Capitol during the January 6 attack are suing to stop the creation of President Trump's nearly $1.8 billion anti-weaponization fund, calling it the most brazen act of presidential corruption this century.
6: Maryland Congressman Jamie Raskin, the top Democrat on the House Judiciary Committee, now has a bill which would bar the payments and prohibit what he calls future presidential slush funds. In the Senate, Majority Leader John Thune has said he's not a fan of the fund. But whether lawmakers in both houses can channel their opposition into a measure that can become a law is very much an open question.
2: ABC Stephen Portnoy. Near Simi Valley outside of Los Angeles, firefighters continue to work to contain the fast-moving Sandy fires that rips through the mountains. ABC's Leo Stallworth is there.
7: Flames racing down hillsides above neighborhoods as firefighters battle the blaze from the ground and air. Crews say containment has now increased to 15%. Assigned firefighters are beginning to gain some ground after strong winds fueled explosive fire growth.
2: Hundreds of flights at New York's LaGuardia canceled after a sinkhole opened on the runway. You're listening to ABC News.
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2: Details on the background of the suspected San Diego shooters. ABC's Alex Stone.
10: According to sources speaking to ABC News, early last year, police in Chula Vista outside of San Diego spoke with one of the two shooters, Caleb Vasquez, after somebody who knew him contacted police out of concern he was interested in extremist ideology and mass casualty attacks. Police reviewed his social media and found neo-Nazi rhetoric, but they did not feel there was enough evidence to make an arrest.
2: When it comes to home ownership, one gender is beginning to pull ahead.
11: Between July of 2024 and June of 2025, single Gen Z women made up 35% of all home buyers of their generation, almost double the rate of single Gen Z men. Gen Z, by the way, is typically people under the age of 29. The National Association of Realtors says single women across all generations made up a quarter of all home buyers, while single men accounted for just 11%. Even so, older generations and married couples represent the largest share overall of home buyers across the country. Sherry Preston, ABC News.
2: Tennessee officials have agreed to pay a retired police officer $836,000 after he was arrested and jailed for more than a month after posting on social media following conservative activist Charlie Kirk's death. The man said as a result of his arrest, he lost his job and missed the birth of his granddaughter and says he's pleased his First Amendment rights were vindicated. Dave Packer, ABC News.
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15: The KFQD weather forecast for Anchorage tonight. Any lingering showers ending, skies stay mostly cloudy, lows near 40. Thursday, cloudy, showers becoming likely again, highs in the upper 40s. Friday, mostly cloudy skies, chance for a shower in spots, highs around 50. Saturday, mostly cloudy, chance for showers, highs near 50. This is KFQD meteorologist Steve Adamson.
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23: 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Did you know that?
25: Yes.
26: I did. I knew that.
25: Yeah, apparently it is. It's just evil. Mm-hmm. It's awful. The top Democrat in the Senate, Chuck Schumer, says it is, in fact, evil to make people prove they're citizens while registering to vote. Mm-hmm. And then asking for an ID to prove who they are when they go cast a vote.
23: Oh, my gosh.
26: Is it equally as evil to do that when they're boarding a plane?
25: I think so. Maybe.
26: Okay.
25: I'm not sure.
23: How about going to Sam's Club?
26: Yeah.
23: Okay.
27: Congress, Trump's MAGA majorities, keep pushing the SAVE Act, which we know would disenfranchise tens of millions of voters.
26: Tens of millions.
23: Yeah.
27: With the SAVE Act, Republicans would purge millions of American citizens from the voter rolls through a screening algorithm designed by none other than the trio, the evil trio, of Trump, Vote, and Musk in their Doge squad. And as I've been saying for months, I started saying this months ago, it's Jim Crow 2.0.
26: The evil trio, that's new.
25: Yes.
23: Trump, who, and Musk?
25: Russ Vought, or Vote,
26: Russ
25: however you say it.
26: Yeah.
23: Okay. Yeah. Whatever.
26: Well, they're interchangeable members. They can switch from time to time. Trump needs to lead the charge, though.
23: I was thinking, is he going to say Vance and Rubio?
25: Right.
23: I didn't know where it was going.
26: Yeah, next time out.
23: Yeah. So requiring citizenship to vote.
25: Yes.
23: Like they do in every other country.
25: Yes.
23: That's evil. So all these other countries are evil.
25: Yes.
23: So you're saying America is good.
25: There's a mixed messaging there from the great Palestinian senator.
23: No kidding. Dude, I know people just believe what they want to believe. And if you're going to vote Democrat, that's just the way it is. There's just so many things that don't make sense. Like, I don't know how you can jump through hoops for these people. It's no wonder that Democrats hate their own politicians so much when you see it in polling.
25: Oh, yeah.
23: I mean, it's not like Republican voters love all the Republicans that serve, but it's better than the Democrats. But, you know, like that clip you had earlier of that nut Jamie Raskin trying to still put out the fine people hoax. Like, people should know by now that's a freaking hoax. What did he say in that?
28: Into peaceful counter-protesters and killed Heather Heyer, Trump could only bring himself to say that there were some very fine people on both sides.
23: It's so dishonest.
25: Yeah.
23: We talk about it all the time. It is always a dishonest sort of message with these people. Oh, it's always deception.
25: It has to be.
23: Again.
29: And you had people, and I'm not talking about the neo-Nazis and the white nationalists, because they should be condemned totally.
23: Everyone should know that by now.
29: That
23: nope. But, you know, it's the Stephen Colbert's last week.
25: Mm.
26: Oh, yeah, I was going to do a watch party tomorrow night if you want to come by. Grab some popcorn.
23: No, thanks.
26: We can weep together.
23: Dude, I can't even bring myself to watch the clips like we used to do and maybe bring it into the show. And I'm like, I don't know, maybe David will bring in the clip of Jon Stewart. I don't know. I'm not even going to listen to it. I just don't care.
26: No.
23: But different people were doing some of the great highlights of Stephen Colbert in his run by stupid things he said, actually. And one was the old Fine People hoax.
26: That was, he did that too? I didn't know.
0: You only survived this up till now because a lot of voters didn't want to believe everything that was obvious to so many of us, that Donald Trump is a fascist. And when it comes to democracy versus fascism, I'm sorry, there are not fine people on both sides.
23: A fascist. Yeah. Like, it's an intellectual argument. That is so stupid. But no one ever calls that out. You just hear people fawn over him on the left. He's just a brilliant comedian.
25: Yes.
23: A brilliant comedian that was hemorrhaging, what, $140 million a year?
25: Yeah, that's not a brilliant comedian. The guy was broken.
23: No kidding.
25: Just utterly shattered. That's all I see every time. I mean, when you have a late night host who's like front selling days in advance, you know what? We're going to have a very special guest, former Secretary of State John Kerry. That's not an entertainment show.
23: No.
25: Who's going, oh, well, dang, I wasn't interested in watching Stephen Colbert until I heard that John Kerry is going to be on the program.
26: Did this side-splitting comedy stand-up while on the show.
23: That's right.
1: You're getting it right from the horse's mouth.
23: Anyway.
26: Hey, old horse face.
23: Oh, another clip they had from Colbert that I had not heard before.
0: Yes, do not compare ICE or Border Patrol agents to the Nazis. That's an unfair comparison. The Nazis were willing to show their faces.
23: Really?
26: Yeah.
23: Gee, you can't imagine why that show is tanking.
26: I can't even hate watch it.
23: That's what I'm saying.
26: Like, some things you can hate watch, you know? Yeah. I can't hate watch them. Like, The View is kind of hate watching.
23: Yeah, you know? Like, I can get some
26: just
23: sort of kick
26: so
23: out of that.
26: It's so ridiculous, yeah, that, you know, you have to laugh. Colbert is a different thing.
23: Yeah.
26: You know, it just... And again, what is he going to do? You know, the thing is, you're being replaced by a guy who bought his own time.
23: That's right.
26: He's like paying CBS to run his
23: show. Well, CBS is finally going to make money off of that time slot. Yeah.
25: And it might work.
23: It could work.
26: You know, I didn't know much about Byron Allen, but the dude bought the Weather Channel.
23: I didn't know that.
26: I didn't know that either. It's so crazy. He's got like $1 billion. I mean, the guy owns a bunch of, you know, shows and properties and things. It's crazy.
23: Huh. Yeah.
26: So he's like brokering his own time. He's going to sell the ads on it, too.
23: Yes.
25: Oh, yeah, there you go. Great.
26: It's wild. That's who's replacing you.
23: Yes.
26: That's how bad it was.
23: Yes.
26: They're not even going to keep the show. The show's just going to go away.
23: Correct.
26: Man.
23: Yeah. Dude, what are you? You're losing millions of dollars every year.
26: Yeah.
23: And people want to make it out like this is MAGA. Trump canceled it. No, businesses don't stay in business when you lose money like that.
26: Mm-hmm. Byron Allen says, all my comics have been told we don't do politics.
23: Really?
26: We're not going to do politics.
23: We're just going to try to be funny.
26: That's what he said.
23: Wow.
26: Now, I think politics can be funny.
23: It can.
26: Certainly.
23: Well, it used to be late night. People would make fun of both sides.
26: Yeah.
23: I mean, you think about what Bill Clinton went through with the Lewinsky thing.
25: Oh, gosh.
26: Yeah.
23: It would be completely different now.
26: Oh,
23: they wouldn't touch it.
26: Never mention it. No. Pretend like it doesn't happen.
23: Yeah.
26: Yeah.
23: All right. Texas is going to be a wild race.
25: It really is, yeah.
23: You got, well, when Trump endorsed Ken Paxton, not Cornyn, and you had CNN out there saying, oh, my gosh, Republicans are so upset.
25: Yeah.
23: Manu Raju was out there. Mm-hmm. Oh, they're very upset. No, it was the rhinos there.
25: Yeah.
26: Yeah.
23: Yeah, they're upset, of course. But not all the Republicans were upset. Mm-hmm. And then, of course, they're going to be taking on Tallarico, James Tallarico.
25: Yes.
23: And then Trump was asked about it.
25: Yeah, he's a Tallarico, really weird little guy. And the president just brought that up.
23: Yeah, that's pretty funny.
1: Candidate that believes in six genders, and he takes hits at Jesus Christ, and he's wearing a mask 6 months ago, wears a... Anybody wearing a mask 6 months ago doesn't get it. And he's a vegan. He's a vegan in Texas. And you can't get elected as a vegan in Texas.
26: No, you wouldn't think.
23: You wouldn't think so.
26: No.
23: No. Don't know if you heard about this story. Different college campuses, they're calling it a new side hustle. It's dumpster diving. Because it's the end of the year,
25: Oh, yeah.
23: And you get people getting rid of a bunch of stuff.
26: Yeah.
23: So there's this whole piece that was written in the New York Post about a couple of people going, trying to find, like, vintage items that might get thrown out. So you got students moving out. And then valuable stuff, furniture, clothing, electronics, appliances. Some stuff they may have only had in their dorms for less than a year.
26: Hmm.
23: It's like, are you going to move it all the way back? Say, right. If you live two states away,
26: yeah.
23: And you've got a family that's got, say, quite a bit of money.
26: Yeah.
23: You might have had, like, a flat-screen TV. What are they, $175?
26: Yeah.
23: Like, do you really want to move all that back or just junk it? Which, you know, years ago, thinking about junking a flat screen would be not even comprehensible.
26: Right.
23: And now it just happens. So, yeah, it does make sense. And then people find it and make money off of it. You can resell it. Some people are even funding their vacations by finding stuff in the dumpsters.
25: Oh, yeah. You go sell it or upcycle it, whatever. Sell it on the flea market.
23: Yeah.
26: American ingenuity at work.
23: One of the students said, every day's like Christmas morning. It's a really fun hobby that's definitely changed our life. Feels good to know we saved something, given it a second life and people that really need it. And we're making money on it.
26: I was just going to say, yeah.
25: I mean, that kind of thing has been going on for a while. That happened in Denton, where I went to school, and I remember there was one time I lived in a very small apartment complex, like maybe 22 units, I think, total.
23: Okay.
25: And so, you know, people are cleaning out their apartments in the semester, they're moving out. And then I don't know who it was, but somebody had tossed, well, a marital aid in that. And there was a dumpster diver who was going through all this stuff. And I was outside taking a smoke break, and I just see this woman staring incomprehensibly at this big floppy, you know, in her hand. Like, what do I do now? I should have worn gloves.
26: I mean, you put a hazmat suit on for that. Yeah. You don't know where that's been.
23: Yeah.
26: You bleached that baby.
25: That was
23: That's one of the ways you could get Ebola, you know.
26: That was exactly.
23: Yeah, you want to stay away from that.
25: It's a special day in my life.
26: There's no resale on that, though, is there?
25: I don't think so.
26: I don't either.
25: Gently used.
26: Yeah, oh, God.
23: A couple of news updates and the five stories we're watching today coming right up.

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0: The Markley Van Camp and Robbins Show. Jamie Markley, David Van Camp, Scott Robbins, and the five stories we're watching today.
1: One, two, all right, number five, far-left Democrat Senate candidate Graham Platner. Well, he mocked a U.S. soldier who was shot four times in Afghanistan in a resurfaced Reddit comment, saying in part, quote, dumb mother bleeper didn't deserve to live. Number four, Republican.
0: Dude, this guy.
1: He's
2: wow,
1: a nut.
2: How about it? Yeah.
1: Yeah. Number four, Republican Representative Thomas Massie lost his primary last night to Trump-endorsed Ed Gallrain. Massie has spent the last few months calling Trump a pedophile who's beholden to the Jews, but, hey, agrees with him on a lot of other things. Weird. Number three, Transportation Secretary Sean Duffy testified that they have revoked 28,000 illegally issued commercial driver's licenses for unqualified foreign drivers and have knocked 20,000 drivers out of service for reasons including not being able to read road signs or communicate with law enforcement. Seems like pretty common sense to me. Number two, Secretary of State Marco Rubio said the World Health Organization, unfortunately, was a little bit late to identify the Ebola outbreak in Africa. The WHO responding, saying those comments stem from a misunderstanding of the agency's role. All right, what is it that you do here then?
0: Exactly.
1: I'd like to know. Then number one, Trump declared that an end to the war with Iran is coming very quickly, telling lawmakers at the White House congressional picnic that negotiations are moving fast and it would send oil prices tumbling.
2: The congressional picnic.
1: Well, you got the picnic. You can't. You don't have time to pass voter ID. You know.
3: No, that's what pisses me off. Yeah.
0: You got to have team building.
3: Yeah, you got to have a ropes course at the picnic. Okay,
0: yeah.
3: Thanks.
0: Yeah. Have you noticed? I've seen like three different stories now at commencement addresses for college, where AI is brought up, and the graduating students are booing.
3: Oh yeah. Well, yeah, they feel very threatened.
0: Yes.
3: Probably should.
0: And again, if you look at the stats, college students use AI a lot.
3: Yeah. Well, they use it, but they don't want to take in their
0: jobs. Well, yeah, I get it. So I get that part. Some colleges are using AI as far as the commencement ceremonies go. I don't know this whole story, but I know part of it, and I thought we could enjoy it together. This is from Arizona, Glendale Community College. The commencement ceremony had a little malfunction with the AI system. Uh-oh. Yeah.
4: Everyone involved here at Glendale Community College. Students work so hard to get to this point, to get their diploma and graduate. And they say the school should have been better prepared.
0: Community college works so hard? I guess it's relative, right? I don't know. My son would say that, but whatever.
5: Michael D. Gonzalez.
4: The names being read during GCC's commencement didn't appear to match who was walking across stage.
6: India Hall.
4: Then the names at the bottom of the screen stopped changing.
7: Azucena de Mesa Jimenez.
4: Then the screen.
0: That's a white dude. What's going on?
4: The left goes blank.
8: I was honestly just proud to be there in the moment.
4: It was only after Grace Reimer crossed the stage and returned to her seat that she realized something was off. Here's the photo. That's her on stage. That's not her name.
8: But I also didn't hear a lot of cheering, and I know that my family is a pretty loud family.
4: Several minutes later,
5: Grace Marie Reimer.
4: She finally heard her name.
8: Yeah, that's not right, and it definitely made me feel uneasy.
9: Here's what's happening. We're using a new AI system as our reader.
0: Boo!
3: Very popular.
0: Why would you do that? I don't understand
3: it. It was just so tough to...
0: For like the president to actually read the names?
3: Reading
0: the,
3: even when you get trade off, you know? And so what? Just do it.
0: Yeah, we'll just have AI do it. Yeah, it'll be fine.
3: Is.
0: That is jacked up. I don't care if it's community college or not.
3: Yeah.
0: Dude.
1: Just bring in some. I mean, a lot of times, I mean, especially for like community colleges or something, they'll just hire somebody who works at the college or like a local radio DJ or something like that.
0: Well, Scott Robbins, he's going to want a talent fee for that.
3: Yeah, I will.
0: He's just not going to do it for free.
3: I'm doing it for nothing.
0: Actually, you actually do a lot of those for nothing.
3: Shut up.
0: What?
3: Well, don't say that.
0: Well, you do. I'm the one that says, hey, your time is worth something.
3: Yeah, I know, but you know, I'm not going to read names at a community college graduation. I'm not doing that one.
0: Well, you would if you got paid.
3: Yeah, if I got paid, yeah.
0: That's what I'm saying.
3: Yeah.
0: Somebody might want to pay you to do it.
3: Oh.
0: That's all I'm saying.
3: I'll load up Pops and take him to the doctor's office if you want me to for money.
1: I would pay to see it.
3: Oh, yeah. It would be really something. Because I'd get to those last names and I would just say hard word.
1: Yeah.
3: Thomas, hard word.
0: I think a lot of times ahead of time, they spell it out.
3: They do, because we do PA at baseball games, which I've done a lot of. They do. They give it to you phonetically.
0: Yes.
3: And particularly if you're looking at those guys from Venezuela or, you know.
0: Yeah.
3: Mexico.
0: You need help with that.
3: Yeah, because I don't know.
0: Yeah.
3: Yeah.
0: Didn't you butcher somebody's name and some parent yelled at you, David? Something like that? Or you were too critical?
1: No, that was doing play-by-play football where the team was down and everybody, you know, they were down, they were going to lose the game, and there was a star player who was just sitting in the end zone with his, like, hands on his hips during an extra point attempt by the other team.
0: Oh, man.
1: Hands on his hips, mouth guard out of his mouth, and I was like, hey, come on, man, at least be part of the team. Something like that. His family did not like that. I heard that.
0: And this is the Markley Van Camp and Robin Show.
3: They're the only ones listening. Like, well, this family was, of the
1: yeah,
3: players.
1: This was a smaller town, though, and so there were people who actually did listen, and most of them were in the stands listening. But the family there, they were not appreciative, and we heard about it. I'll leave it at that.
0: Did you have to apologize?
1: No.
0: I was going to say, I can't imagine you going, I'm sorry.
1: No.
0: For saying, hey.
1: No, and my boss.
0: Play through it.
1: Yeah, my boss, to his credit, I didn't always agree with him on a lot of things, but to his credit, my boss stood up for me on that. He's like, hey, man, he was just reading the moment. And it is true. You know, there were other guys, like, still playing their hearts out.
0: Right. All right. We got to get to Karen Bass, mayor of L.A. What she said about homelessness. Hilarious. News update, and what's your story? All coming up.

0: matters.
1: For once, we just need to do what's best for this damn country and not what's best for the world.
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12: ABC News, I'm Dave Packer. Cuba warning of fierce resistance to any U.S. military actions after the Justice Department unsealed an indictment against former Cuban President Raul Castro, charged with murder after the shootdown of 2 civilian planes out of Florida in 1996. The nation's largest city suffering rail service disruptions.
13: Fire at a Philadelphia scrapyard prompting Amtrak to suspend operations from there to New York for a time this afternoon. It comes ahead of what's projected to be record-breaking Memorial Day travel, with 45 million Americans expected to venture at least 50 miles for the holiday.
12: ABC's Will Reeve. 2 police officers who defended the U.S. Capitol during the January 6th attack are suing to stop the creation of President Trump's nearly $1.8 billion anti-weaponization fund, calling it the most brazen act of presidential corruption this century. Hundreds of flights at New York's LaGuardia canceled, hundreds more delayed after a sinkhole opened in the runway. This is ABC News.
14: The KFQD weather forecast for Anchorage and the Valley. The weather pattern stays in an unsettled mode. Mainly cloudy tonight, any showers ending. Lows near 40. Thursday, showers becoming likely again. Highs in the upper 40s. Friday, mostly cloudy. Chance for a shower in spots. Highs near 50. And Saturday, mostly cloudy. Risk for a few scattered showers. Highs near 50. This is KFQD meteorologist Steve Adamson.

0: The Markley, Van Camp, and Rollins Show. I'm Jamie Markley, the Gen Xer. The millennial David Van Camp and the sexy boomer, that's Scott Robbins.
1: Yo, man.
0: Saw this piece from David Strom today, Hot Air. I wasn't prepared for it. You learn something new every day.
1: Yeah.
0: And I knew ever since we pulled out of Afghanistan, it's not been good there, especially for the women. Girls can't go to school. They can't go out in public alone or speak when men are around. And this other practice of families selling their daughters is just crazy. Yeah. And are you familiar with this? Like, it's a common practice?
2: Yeah.
1: I don't think I was. That's barbaric.
0: Well, you wonder how many people just say in the United States knows this even happens.
2: Yeah.
0: I'm guessing a lot don't.
1: Probably not. If they heard it, they wouldn't believe it. Oh, that's not true.
0: Right.
1: Yeah.
0: Well, the BBC does a story on it. The crazy thing about the BBC story, the angle they took describing this practice of selling young girls to wealthier men is that the dad is the sympathetic figure that sold the girl.
2: Because he's probably very, very poor, needs money, and it's like this gut-wrenching decision to sell his child into what amounts to sex slavery.
0: Exactly.
1: Gosh.
0: And it's this story of this dude. Abdul tells us he's willing to sell his girls for marriage or for domestic work. If I sell one daughter, I could feed the rest of my children for at least 4 years. Says, as he hugs Rohila, kissing her as he cries, it breaks my heart, but it's the only way. All we have to eat is bread and hot water, not even tea, said their mother. The choice to sell daughters over sons is because culturally sons are widely seen as future breadwinners. And here in Afghanistan, with the Taliban's restrictions on education and work for women and girls, it's even more pronounced. And then there's a tradition in which a marital gift is given to the family of the girl from the family of the boy during marriage. Two of their teenage sons are working, doing either collecting garbage, which the mom uses as fuel for the cooking, or the other one polishes shoes in the town center.
1: Mm-hmm.
0: Okay. I'm sure that life is terrible, but for a lot of people, I mean, you'd rather starve yourself than sell your daughter.
1: Oh, yeah.
0: But it's... Well, I didn't realize it was that common.
2: Well, it's a medieval mindset, too.
1: Yeah, it's culturally acceptable.
2: Yeah, it's not unheard
0: of. Because the story of this guy selling his five-year-old daughter.
1: Yeah.
0: And as Strom writes, that's a long-standing practice in Muslim countries. As he said, no matter how you spin it, it's barbaric.
1: Yeah.
0: My goodness. But then, as part of the BBC story, Britain's healthcare system promotes it as a healthy cultural practice, as like a nod to Muslims in that country.
1: What?
0: Yeah, the NHS has been urged to apologize for publishing an article extolling the benefits of first cousin marriage despite the increased risk of birth defects.
2: Oh, yeah.
0: The article published last week by the NHS England's Genomics Education Program says first cousin marriage is linked to, quote, stronger extended family support systems and economic advantages.
1: Oh, my gosh.
0: But the practice has also been linked to oppression of women and also has a proven increased risk of genetic disease in offspring of first cousin relationships. But the UK is now extending welfare benefits for second and third wives in the UK, despite polygamy being illegal there. Did you know that?
1: Nope, did not.
0: Wow. They're bending over backwards in the UK to decimate it. Man. And as Strom points out, selling children is not a general practice for poor people. It is, though, a part of a tradition in Muslim cultures going back centuries. Finding excuses for this may not be quite as sick as a culture that permits and normalizes it, but it's in the ballpark. And I don't disagree with that take.
2: No. Yeah, the first cousin thing was...

0: And there are several, Virginia. But then other states, they're like, well, it's banned. You know, you just can't do it. But in a few select states, they're like, no, we'll throw you in jail for that. And right. Lone Star State is one of the handful that does that. Yeah. Proud to be Texan.
1: Yeah, you got to be a congressman to marry your sibling.
0: Right.
1: Congressperson.
0: Yeah, it's Nevada, Texas, Oklahoma, and North and South Dakota. They're like, no, you try to marry your cousin. We're not doing that here. All right? Yeah.
2: But selling your daughter.
1: Yeah.
2: Oh, my gosh, man. And then if you criticize that, are you Islamophobic? Well, is that the rule from the left?
0: According to some, yeah. Hey, it's just a different culture. Well, it's a barbaric culture. I understand it's a different culture.
1: Yeah, I mean,
2: well, the same people are ripping on American culture.
0: Yeah.
2: Holy crap. Okay.
1: Wow.
2: Other news out there.
1: That's disturbing.
2: So the mayor of L.A. is saying basically she didn't realize how hard addressing homelessness is?
0: Yeah. L.A. Mayor Karen Bass, asked by CNN's Alex Michelson about her pledge to end homelessness, because she said this was going to be the year. Like, by now, homelessness would be pretty much in the rearview mirror.
2: It keeps growing.
0: Yeah.
2: Okay.
3: 2023. You said that your goal was to end street homelessness in L.A. by 2026.
4: Mm-hmm.
3: It's now 2026.
4: And we haven't ended it.
3: We have not ended it, and we're not close to ending it.
2: Is that funny?
3: How are you so off?
4: Well, basically, when I said that, it was at the beginning of my term. I am very committed to achieving that goal. I didn't anticipate some of the bureaucratic barriers that I would experience, but I am prepared to take those on now.
2: Okay.
1: You were unaware of them?
0: Yes.
1: Really? Really?
2: Hey, man. And the voters decide, right? And all I can think about is most people in their real job, if you are responsible for completing a task, getting something done, and then you got to go before your bosses, right? I'm thinking about a time there was a whole board meeting that you and I were a part of, Scott, and people were very upset. I got laid out in this thing.
1: Yeah.
2: And to be honest, it was things completely out of my control. That was a given. But still, someone was going to take the beating, right? That's just sort of part of it. And in the end, it's your responsibility. If it doesn't happen, you got to take it. Mm-hmm. This, yeah, that's still a goal. Can you imagine going in front of that board with that kind of answer?
0: Gosh.
2: Yeah. You'd be done.
1: In 2023, understanding and realizing that there's no way in 3 years we're going to eradicate this because it's completely out of control right now. All I can do is try to contain it. I mean, that's a fair answer. I don't really know till I get there kind of answer. But to proclaim, here's what I'm going to do.
2: Well, you could do it. But people would see you as completely cruel.
1: But you didn't.
2: Okay, tent city, gone, down, got to go.
0: Well,
2: got it. You got to move on, got to go.
0: They proved you could do it. In San Francisco when
2: China came in.
0: Yeah, when Xi Jinping came in, and all of a sudden it's like the homeless people are off the streets. They're doing it in Seattle too. They're shipping them out of Seattle ahead of the World Cup.
2: Right. It can be done. You just don't have the will to do it. Man, oh man. Okay, it's that time. Past it. Before we go around the table, it may not be the biggest story out there, but it caught your attention. David, what's your story here?
0: You know, there's a lot of doom and gloom about artificial intelligence and what that will mean for the job market, because there are a lot of like entry level white collar jobs in particular that are, well, becoming obsolete because managers can create, you know, can essentially utilize AI to do those jobs.
2: Yes.
0: But there is another side to this about the creation of jobs because of AI. And I know Palantir, their tech company, and obviously not a neutral party in any of this because they're heavily invested in all of this. But I thought this was interesting. The chief technology officer for Palantir, Shyam Sankar, was on Fox News and made this point about the other side of what the AI revolution could do.
5: Okay. We're listening too much to the inventors of AI I know that's appealing. They're geniuses. They're smart. We need to be listening to the frontline factory workers who are using AI saying, wow, I was able to add a third shift. I was able to hire more workers. Or the ICU nurse who says, I have more time to spend with my patients. I'm able to ensure they don't code during a shift.

0: change now.
1: So there is a benefit to that, that if you can, I mean, again, that sucks for the entry-level jobs, though. That doesn't really solve that that question. But there is an upside to it. It's not all doom and gloom.
2: Yes. Before I go to you, Scott, is your story, is it a feel-good or is it a just ticked-off story?
3: Depends on which way you land on this one.
2: All right, you go ahead. What's your story?
3: The U.S. Department of Justice has indicted ex-Cuban President Raul Castro for directing the 1996 downing of a humanitarian group's planes, drowning the people on board. Acting Attorney General Todd Blanche and South Florida U.S. Attorney Jason Quinones announced today, or they're announcing right now, that they are, according to Trump anyway, in a press release, they are unspecified announcement would be made in conjunction, they said, with a ceremony. But they said he is not going. He's 94, by the way. Raul Castro.
2: Yeah.
3: He's 94. The younger brother of Fidel, of course. He stepped down from power in 2018. But the message is, you will be held accountable. We will find you. We will bring you to justice.
2: Yeah.
3: So this is tightening the screws again on Cuba. Continuing to tighten the screws on Cuba.
2: Very much so.
3: And he was serving as defense minister at the time, by the way, when all this happened, by his direction. So, anyway, we'll continue to follow that story. But this could be, you know, another one of those Venezuelan things. You go get him and drag him back to the U.S. It's possible.
2: It's pretty wild, man. Yep. My story comes from Libs of TikTok, where she put out yesterday, exclusive, Colorado teacher refused to allow a seventh grader to present her pro-life slam poetry submission because, quote, it's offensive and might make kids feel unsafe.
4: I saw this.
2: Yeah.
4: Jeez.
2: By the way, they also included some examples of accepted topics in the class, slamming the Second Amendment, LGBTQ rights, and mocking Jesus. Mm-hmm. All acceptable.
3: Yeah.
2: But this other thing might be triggering. And so Libs TikTok talked to the mom and the daughter, and then the daughter read the poem. I mean, it's just like a minute.
5: Mm-hmm. A life is a life, no matter how small. 73 million people have been killed in 1 year and will be killed again this year, if not more. And they are completely innocent humans. They never get to see the light of day before they are cast away. They did nothing wrong except exist and were dismissed. People say women in healthcare, but never think how unfair. They kill a baby for simply being there. The word of God says, you knit me together in my mother's womb. How come you never listen to this and try to send them to a tomb? I'm fearfully, wonderfully made. Your works are wonderful. His works are wonderful. A person is a person no matter how small. A life is a life no matter how small. We often forget this important detail. This detail could save a life. 60% of babies who weren't intended have died because of this. Why do people kill these innocent babies with a pill? Why do people say babies in the womb are a mistake, a thing that needs to be gotten rid of? Why? When you ask someone, is murder bad? They say, yes, of course. But how come when you say murdering innocent babies is bad, they shame you? They say women's rights and health care, but what about the baby's rights? That's what's unfair. From the moment they are created, they are a human person. They are created in God's image. People say women's rights and health care, they say it's just a clump of cells, but no one dwells on the fact that a baby still has a heartbeat at 6 weeks. Boom, boom, boom, boom.
2: I like the boom, boom, boom, boom part. And then she wraps it up.
5: Nothing compares to the love a mother has for her baby. So just maybe we let them have a chance to live and that love will grow. Destruction, dismay, dread. When will people comprehend that this needs to come to an end? A life is a life, no matter how small.
2: What is the point of slam poetry? I mean, it's kind of edgy, isn't it?
1: Yeah.
2: It was often competitive. You're trying to make your point. It's emotional.
3: Yeah.
2: Isn't it kind of crappy? They're like, oh, that's too much. Oh, these other kids can do their stuff, but not you.
3: Yeah, I mean, if you're going to accept one, you got to accept all. That's my take on it.
2: Yeah, absolutely.
3: Yes,
1: probably because the teacher is embarrassed by her, well, whoring around so much. Really just triggering for her.
2: We don't know for sure, but that would not rule the possibility out.
3: Who knows?
2: Now that you bring it up. All right, we got to get to a news update, and Nimrod's in the news in just a few.

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1: Story out of Dallas-Fort Worth. Dude had a Tesla Cybertruck, which was outfitted with something called Wade Mode.
2: Uh-oh.
1: Where the truck pressurizes at the battery area, allowing the truck to go through floodwaters. But you shouldn't do that if the water goes above the bumper. Well, this dude drove it into Grapevine Lake.
2: Yeah.
1: Found out that Wade mode does not necessarily mean submarine mode. Wound up getting partially submerged, took on water. Everyone had to bail out.
2: Great picture, too. I saw the picture.
1: The driver, later identified as Jimmy Jack McDaniel, was arrested and charged with operating a vehicle in a closed section of a park. And that's Nimrod's in the News. All right, warmer weather's finally here, which means cookouts, ball games, maybe a little time on the water, basically all the good stuff. But let's be honest, it also means heavier food, more sweets, and yeah, maybe a couple extra drinks sneaking in there too. And all of that, it can take a toll on your liver whether you realize it or not.
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13: From ABC News, I'm Dave Packer. A deadly hazmat emergency tonight in New Mexico, east of Albuquerque.
6: ABC's Trevor Ault with the latest.
14: Emergency crews arrived at a home there and found four people unresponsive. Three of them are now dead. Then the first responders started falling ill. About two dozen people exposed to an unknown substance, many of them experiencing dizziness and nausea. They were all taken to the hospital for decontamination, and now three of them have been admitted. Right now, there are hazmat teams there at the house as authorities are racing to try to figure out what this unknown substance even is.
6: Cuba warning a fierce resistance to any U.S. military actions after the Justice Department unsealed an indictment against former Cuban President Raul Castro, charged with murder after the shoot down of two civilian planes out of Florida back in 1996.
15: Cuba's government calling the indictment a farce based on lies to justify military aggression. Earlier this month in Havana, Cuban's foreign minister telling our Whit Johnson that if the U.S. attacks Cuba, it could lead to a bloodbath.
6: ABC's Pierre Thomas. An IRS settlement gives President Trump's Justice Department a nearly $1.8 billion trust that could be tapped by those who claim they were wronged by federal law enforcement, including Trump allies and January 6 Capitol attackers.
16: Acting Attorney General Todd Blanche, Trump's former personal attorney, who orchestrated the agreement, grilled on Capitol Hill.
17: Will individuals who assaulted Capitol Hill police officers be eligible for this fund?
18: Well, as it makes plain, anybody is...
17: Just let me know if they're eligible for the fund.
18: As was made plain yesterday, anybody in this country is eligible to apply if they believe they're a victim of weaponization.
16: Democrats arguing it's a slush fund for Trump supporters.
6: ABC's Mary Bruce. Dozens of delays coming out of LaGuardia International Airport tonight after a sinkhole opened up on one of the airport's runways, and with planes being diverted to nearby Newark, that airport's tower says they're experiencing gridlock. You're listening to ABC News.
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6: Outside of Los Angeles, firefighters working to contain several wildfires in the area. Right to ABC's Alex Stone.
21: None of the fires has been unusually destructive to neighborhoods. The fire of main concern right now is in Simi Valley that has 43,000 people under evacuation orders. It's destroyed one home, and that was on Monday when the home burned. Since then, none has burned. But this is early in the season for Southern California, and it could be a sign of what's to come. The worst of the fire season in Southern California is usually from about October to December.
6: Harvard students will have to work harder to achieve an average of an A. ABC's Chuck Severson.
22: Harvard's faculty voted 458 to 201 for the A cap. It also approved a measure to use average percentile rankings rather than grade point averages to determine internal awards and honors. But faculty rejected the proposal's third plank, which would have allowed courses to petition to opt out of the ACAP if they were graded on an unsatisfactory, satisfactory, and satisfactory plus basis. A February survey showed nearly 85% of students opposed the cap.
6: Weeks after a viral video showed a humanoid robot attempting to board a Southwest jet, the airline unveiled a new policy that any robot designed to resemble or imitate human or animal appearance, movement, or behavior is banned from their airplanes over concerns for its battery size. Artificial intelligence superpower NVIDIA beating earnings expectations in the first quarter, clocking in more than $81 billion in sales. Dave Packer, ABC News.
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2: The KFQD weather forecast for Anchorage tonight. Any lingering showers ending. Skies stay mostly cloudy. Lows near 40. Thursday cloudy. Showers becoming likely again. Highs in the upper 40s. Friday, mostly cloudy skies. Chance for a shower in spots. Highs around 50. Saturday, mostly cloudy. Chance for showers. Highs near 50. This is KFQD meteorologist Steve Adamson.

0: Normal is broken, common sense is weird, so we're here to help you transform your life. From the Ramsey Network and the Fairwinds Credit Union Studio, this is The Ramsey Show. George Campbell, number one best-selling author, Ramsey personality, co-host of Smart Money Happy Hour here on the Ramsey Networks, is my co-host today. The phone number is 888-825-5225. You jump in. We'll talk about your life and your money. Betty is in Washington, D.C. Hi, Betty. How are you?
1: I'm hanging in there. I can't believe I'm actually talking to you.
0: Well, I'm honored. How can we help you today?
1: I'm going to apologize up front in case I cry, because this has been a really stressful situation. But long story short, my husband and I have a house that we cannot afford. Our mortgage payment is over $6,000 a month, and it's been listed for over 2 months now, and the house is just not selling. And we got a report back from our Ramsey Trusted Real Estate agents last night that's not very good, and so we're looking at either having to drop the price again and try to find $30,000 while we're in baby step two to be able to pay to get out of this house that we can't afford. And the other options that they gave us really were to potentially look at a short sale or a deed in lieu or something like that. And those options aren't on the table because my husband will lose his job if we go that route. And I don't know what to do.
0: Okay. So what is your household income?
1: My husband is currently working between 24 and 30 hours of overtime each week to be able to bring in $12,000 a month take home.
0: Okay. All right. And your payment is $6,000. And how much debt have you got in baby step two?
1: We started out with a lot more than this in July of last year, mm-hmm. but we were able to get cruising through December, and now we just have $45,000 left on two personal loans.
0: So how much have you paid off before that, from when you started in June down to 45? What did it start at?
1: I think the balance was a little over $70,000.
0: Okay, so how did you get that $30,000, given that this house payment's so high? How did you manage to pull that off? That's impressive.
1: My husband did receive a bonus at the end of last year, and we used all of that. And I was working at the time when we first got started with our debt snowball. Mm-hmm. But over the course of last year, I lost all three of my part-time jobs, and I have not been able to find another one. And we have a seven-month-old, so I was pregnant during all of that chaos as well. And no one will hire me, apparently.
0: Yeah. What is your career field?
1: I am primarily a stay-at-home mom. I homeschool, so I.
0: No, I mean the jobs that you've been getting. What were you doing? I mean, what is your? If you could go get a dream job right now, making $6,000 a month, what would it be?
1: I worked remotely doing data entry for the past 10 years.
0: Making what? Contractor. What were you making?
1: I was making about $2,000 a month.
0: Okay. All right. Good. All right. Okay. And the house, you owe so much on it. That's what the $30,000 is that you're afraid you'll have to sell it for less than, or you'll net less than you owe, right?
1: Correct, sir.
0: Okay. All right.
2: What did the report say? You said you got a bad report from the real estate pro.
1: Just that if we didn't lower the price, they thought that we had less than a 10% success, like likely success rate of being able to sell it. Mm-hmm. We've been in the house for just under 2 years. We originally purchased it. It was supposed to be with my parents. We were supposed to split it. And as soon as we closed before the first mortgage payment came, my dad went back on his word and said he had never agreed to split it 50% with us, which was what we were all under the impression would happen. And then
0: Is he on the mortgage?
1: No, he is not.
0: And not on the ownership either? Okay.
1: No.
0: Okay. All right. Well, here's the thing. The great news is that with bonuses and finding extra work, both of which could be easily in your future, you've been able to hang on and reduce debt by $30,000. That's fairly impressive, really. And so if we can add the bonuses and the income from you, and I think you can, back to the equation, even if you stop your debt snowball temporarily and start piling up cash to write a check and get out of this house, you can make that. That's gonna work. You're gonna be able to do that. But that you're not trapped. You're just in a really sucky temporary situation. But you don't, 10 years from now, this will be in the rearview mirror, and it'll be going, oh, that's a dumb thing I did, and my dad lied, and I wouldn't have done it without that, and dadgum, what a horrible mess we got in just about the time the baby was born. About the time Rachel was that age, by the way, I filed bankruptcy, so there you go. I mean, and I'm okay now, you know? So you're going to be okay is my point. But right now, the snapshot that we take has got tears in it, and that's valid. Okay, the snapshot is, oh, this, I can't breathe. But the film strip says there's an end to the movie that's not the end of the world. The rainbow comes out. So, I would say stop your debt snowball temporarily and just start piling up cash. Because as soon as you start seeing options, your anxiety level is going to go down. And, yeah, he picks up all the hours he can pick up, and you pick up all the hours you can pick up. And, yes, you'll find something. You just gone through a dry spot here, and nobody's hiring people who have seven-month-olds. Not true. You're in Washington, D.C. You'll find something. I mean, is it easy? No. The job market's kind of slow right now. But you could. I think you can do it. Even if you don't get any income coming in, you can make the payment and not go into foreclosure, short sale, or anything else for a period of time until you get rid of it. And well, pile up $30,000 and get ready to do what the real estate agent said. Let's write a check and get rid of this hell hole. It's driving us nuts, right?
2: Have you guys actually done a budget to see where this other $6,000 is going in your take-home pay? Because you might find some $1,000 or $2,000 right there.
1: Yeah, we have. We've actually been pretty locked in since July, which I'm thankful for. But generally speaking, with the work that we had to do to prepare the house for sale and everything, I think we're able to put aside about $1,000 to $1,200 a month right now to go.
0: Yeah, and then you add your income that you're going to get, and you add his bonus,
2: and you start selling stuff because the house is going to get sold anyways. Might as well clear some rooms out, make some money off Facebook Marketplace. Yeah, and all that can help if you get creative.
0: Yeah. And again, take the pressure off yourself to get rid of the $45,000. Unless it's a $45,000 car, if it is, sell it, be done with it. But
2: so
0: I mean,
2: two personal loans. I
0: think that the proper perspective on this will give you a lot of give you some of your fight back, and get the tears back, push the tears back from the edge a little bit, and go, oh, yeah, we can do this. This is actually doable. I think you can. But I think it's going to be, I think the next 12 months are not going to be fun. And you get rid of the house, you got $30,000, and then you go knock out the $45,000, and, you know, you learn a whole bunch of lessons in this short period of time about the time the baby was born. And you'll look back on that 20 years later, and baby's 27, and you'll go, man, when you were born, our life sucked.
2: And the baby will go, I don't remember that.
0: Yeah, I don't remember that.
2: What's for dinner?
0: I don't remember that.

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0: Nate's in Houston. Hi, Nate. How are you?
1: Doing great.
0: Good. Doing How can we help?
1: I have a question about boundaries with parents and money. So, have a family, you know, member, or my mom and dad, they want to gift us a vehicle. They had a track, or at least my dad's had a track record of just using parent guilt throughout my life. And it's really created just some tension in our marriage. My dad likes to have control over our life when he doesn't have any really means to it. You know, I'm a breadwinner, and my wife stays home, takes care of the kids. We're active in a church. We're active, and we're states away, so it's really nice to just have that distance. Mm-hmm. But we are trying to respectfully decline, even though they're very pushy on trying to give us this vehicle, mm-hmm. when, in fact, you know, they want us to be, you know, going

0: So just trying to find a way to respectfully do that.
1: So it sounds like you, over a period of time, have established some boundaries because of this pattern, and yeah. Now they're like, oh, I think I'm going to try it again.
0: Pretty much, yeah. And
1: I mean, there's not any current, they don't currently have any hooks in you, do they?
0: No.
1: Okay.
0: My brother, though.
1: Well, not you, but I'm talking about you, okay?
0: Yes, no hooks.
1: Yeah,
0: no.
1: And so they're like, okay, well, we ain't got any hooks in him, so let's set one, right?
0: Mm-hmm, yeah.
1: So, I mean, just don't be a bass.
0: Don't be a bass, yeah.
1: Don't exactly. bite, right? Yeah. Don't bite on the hook, man. It's just, I mean, so.
2: Yeah, when you say they keep pushing, are they, like, calling you, saying, hey, we really want to get to this car. What do we got to do?
0: They're it's like texting, it's, you know, and then you get on the phone and it's.
2: Can you just say, hey, so here, here's I don't want to talk about this
1: Here's
2: anymore.
1: The thing. When someone's doing stuff like this, the fewer words and the shorter the conversation you have, the better for everyone, them and you. Because the longer you stay in a conversation, the more likely you are to revisit all the past sins. And that doesn't do anyone any good because they're not going to change.
0: Yes.
1: And so, you know, no is a complete sentence, and keep your sentence pretty close to that. Hey, Dad, love you, man. Thank you for the offer. Not going to be able to do that this time. We've got other plans. Thanks. That's it.
0: And we love the offer. We have a beater car.
1: You don't love the offer. You spent the whole first half of the call telling me you didn't love
0: the
1: offer. You would like a new car, but the cost is too high on this one.
0: Yes.
2: And you'll open the door to him going, ooh, it looks like there's a chance.
1: I'd like to have a new car, too, but I don't want a $1,200 payment, or I don't want my dad breathing down my neck again because I just got rid of him the other day. So, you know
2: what's inside that Trojan horse. And so you just got to keep it at bay.
0: Yeah.
2: Don't let the Trojan horse in.
1: So even though you do need a car, then you just go, hey, we got other plans, and, you know, we appreciate it. Thank you. Not going to work right now.
0: Yeah.
1: I don't have to go into a long explanation. And the more you feel tempted to explain yourself, the more you're going to cause issues that are not helpful.
0: Mm-hmm. Yeah, I appreciate it. Yeah, it's definitely helpful. Know the whole sentence. And we're driving a beater. We went through Yale's course at our church, and it's been very helpful.
1: I'm working a plan. I've got a plan, Dad. I'm going to get me a car. And I know you noticed our old car, but hey, thank you. I appreciate your offer. It's very kind of you, but we've got it figured out. And you guys find somebody that needs that car over there on that end of the world. That's find a single mom and help her out with it, Dad. Thank you. Thanks for the offer, though.
0: Mm-hmm.
1: End. Well, what about? No, Dad, I just told you. We're not going to do it, okay? And it's just, we don't have to be mean, but just real low volume, slow sentences and short, concise conversations. And all of that's very helpful to bring this to a close. And it may take two or three times because these people are not used to hearing no.
0: Mm-hmm. Yeah.
1: No one tells them no.
0: Yeah.
1: But I'm telling you, you're going to feel so much better when you get off that text or off that phone, and your wife is going to look at you with a beautiful smile and go, I married a man. Look at that.
2: Look at the backbone on that guy.
1: It really is. I mean, that's what's going to happen. So, and if you continue to struggle with it, I always recommend Dr. Henry Cloud's book, Boundaries. He sold 20 million, and I told him the other day, I think I sold 2 million of them for him because I just love that book. I love him. He's a good friend, but also I love the book. And so, because it's most every family struggles with some kind of boundary violating person at some time. Sometimes they grow out of it, or sometimes they finally get the message or whatever. But you just have to go. And there's a universal rule. People who violate boundaries don't like you setting them.
2: Mm. That's when they throw the fists up and go, it's time
1: always,
2: for a fight.
1: 100% of the time, expect pushback. Because their goal is to get through the fence, knock the fence down, act like the fence is not there, and then you put the fence up, and it pisses them off. Wait, there's a fence. I don't like fences. And so 100% of people who don't like boundaries don't like you setting boundaries. So when you do, and you, you know, you just go, yeah, but look, there's a fence.
2: I just had Jefferson Fisher on my show this morning, and he was talking about this. Of if you start to sort of ramble and talk more and more and more, it just gives them more ammo. It gives them more leverage. And
1: it
2: so
1: puts,
2: he said short sentences.
1: Puts oxygen in the fire, yeah. He gives the same advice.
2: Short sentences. Frame
1: and he's smarter about that stuff than I am. So
2: he's
1: very
2: tactful.
1: I might have actually stolen it from him. He's a lot nicer than I am.
2: That's true.
1: For sure. He's a genuinely
2: nice human.
1: He's
2: Mr. Rogers compared
1: to
2: you.
1: But, yeah. But I'm just like, no, piss off. Yeah.
2: That works, too, though. In Dave's defense, that is a strategy that can work.
1: It does work. It's just a little more brutal. All right. Sam's in Bend, Oregon. Hey, Sam, what's up, man?
3: Hey, guys. I'm a big fan. I've been working your guys' plan for several years. I absolutely follow everyone everywhere I can.
1: Well, thank you.
2: Awesome.
3: I'm going to try and keep it short and sweet and not get too emotional. I'm at the tail end of a divorce where I'll be able to have access to funds and properly pay for debts and everything. And I'm just trying to figure out what's the best way to go about that with some of the lump sums that I'm going to be receiving when the divorce is finalized.
1: How long were you married?
3: Last Friday was our anniversary, and it was, we're still legally married, but 16 years.
1: I'm sorry. How many kids you got?
3: Three boys.
1: How old are they?
3: 15, 10, and 8.
1: Okay. All right. Well, rule number one, take care of them and your broken heart.
3: Oh, we are.
1: Okay.
3: We are.
1: That's rule number one. That's the most important thing in this. And then so pretty soon you'll be able to laugh about this. I talked to a lady the other day that got divorced. She said, you know, I got out of debt. I divorced him. So there's good that can come of all this. This much manure, you can grow something, right? So, I'm so sorry. What a horrible thing to go through. All right. And so I'm still going to make sure the household is taken care of. Food, shelter, clothing, transportation, and utilities. And then lump sums, if they're in retirement accounts and need to stay in retirement accounts, I'm just going to do rollovers. And other lump sums, we're going to walk the baby steps. You got debt you're going to get out of this?
3: Well, so that was my kind of on the fence part with the retirement, as I'm still young and 38. So I have time. I have a full-time job.
1: I would not
3: my own
1: cash out the retirement. No, I would not pay the penalties.
3: Okay.
1: You'll pay penalties on it. And I wouldn't do that. So same as if you weren't getting a divorce.
2: So if any liquid cash, just apply that to your next smallest debt, make minimum payments on the rest, and just debt snowball it.
1: And if you're getting a big chunk of his 401k or something, then go see a SmartVestor Pro and just do a rollover into an IRA into some good mutual funds.

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10: 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ABC News, I'm Dave Packer. Cuba warning of fierce resistance to any U.S. military actions after the Justice Department unsealed an indictment against former Cuban President Raul Castro, charged with murder after the shootdown of two civilian planes out of Florida in 1996.
11: Cuba's government calling the indictment a farce based on lies to justify military aggression. Earlier this month in Havana, Cuban's foreign minister telling our Whit Johnson that if the U.S. attacks Cuba, it could lead to a bloodbath.
10: ABC's Pierre Thomas. An IRS settlement gives President Trump's Justice Department a nearly $1.8 billion trust that could be tapped by those who claim they were wronged by federal law enforcement, but there is bipartisan support in Congress for killing that fund. A deadly hazmat emergency in New Mexico, east of Albuquerque tonight. Emergency crews arrived at a home there and found four people unresponsive. Three of them now dead, and then the first responders started falling ill. The substance unknown. Hazmat teams at the house. This is ABC News.
12: The KFQD weather forecast for Anchorage and the Valley. The weather pattern stays in an unsettled mode. Mainly cloudy tonight. Any showers ending. Lows near 40. Thursday, showers becoming likely again. Highs in the upper 40s. Friday, mostly cloudy. Chance for a shower in spots. Highs near 50. And Saturday, mostly cloudy. Risk for a few scattered showers. Highs near 50. This is KFQD meteorologist Steve Adamson.

Well, we wish every call could get through on this show, but I'm afraid right now the lines are jammed, and as soon as one of those people are gone, there'll be four more. And we hope you can get through. The phone number, if you

0: want to get in the lottery is 888-825-5225. But if you can't, I've got something that might actually even be better. 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Click the link in the description if you're listening on podcast or YouTube. And in case you didn't know, and I didn't because I'm a boomer, how AI works. I did know that AI is artificial. It's not real.
1: That's a good start.
0: Artificial intelligence. So it doesn't manifest its own intelligence. It only can speak from the database that has been fed to it. And so that's the problem, for instance, with Google using AI to answer your questions, because they're so stupid that they're using Reddit as part of their database to answer the question. And Reddit, if you look it up on in the Greek, means not true. So people's opinion, and it's like the TikTok in written form, you know, stupid stuff. But that's being entered in. So we don't have any stupid stuff in our Ask Ramsey AI, because the only thing we put in there was 3 years of this show, answer all the Ramsey personalities answering your questions, and all the books we've written and all the articles that we've written. And so they're all our opinion, how to work our system, how to work the baby steps. That's the only data that's in there. So that's the only possible answer that's going to come out. We've almost got it, as snarky as I am. It's about at George level of snark, not quite at Dave level.
1: It's not yelling at you quite yet.
0: It's just snarky. It's kind of funny snarky like George, not mean snarky like me.
1: Yeah, it is so conversational, though, and you can have a conversation with it. So there's a back and forth, which is great. You can enter your own information. It'll get specific.
0: I'm really proud of our tech team. I mean, it's stinking good.
1: Feedback's been amazing.
0: 100% free. Ask Ramsey at RamseySolutions.com. You can get the answer as if you called in on the show. Ash is with us in New York City. Hi, Ash. How are you?
2: Hey, Dave. Thanks for taking my call. How are you?
0: Better than I deserve. How can we help?
2: Awesome. So I'm 26, and I make about $100,000 a year in my salary. And I had an education loan worth $65,000. My mom originally promised that she would pay for my education, so I went through school expecting that support. But now I'm left with the student debt, and she hasn't followed through yet. I'm sort of struggling with how to handle both the financial side and the emotional side of it. I want to move forward responsibly, but I also feel hurt and honestly misled. So what would you do in my situation? Do you have any advice for me?
0: Well, I mean, if you sat down with her over a cup of coffee and said, I feel hurt and misled, what would she say?
2: She gets really emotional, and then she says, oh, I did so much for you, and, you know, this small thing is bothering you. You make so much money. I don't think a $1,000 installment should hurt you that much. And it's we just usually end up getting in an argument, and then
0: This is settled. She's not going to pay it, and she doesn't care if it hurts your feelings. Those are facts. Those are data points. She doesn't care if it hurts your feelings. She's not going to pay it. Now, then you've got to decide what you're going to do. Okay? I'm not going to give her access to my feelings anymore. So I'm not going to talk about it with her ever again. She's not going to pay it. You are.
2: Okay.
1: Now the next step's easy. Let's attack this debt with our great $100,000 income. How fast could you pay it off on your own?
2: Well, so I've got about $20,000 in savings.
0: Good.
2: I've got $20,000 invested.
0: Good.
2: I live in New York, so, I mean, my monthly expenditure is about $4,000.
0: Yeah. Great. So you pay off the 40 and you got 60 to go, and you just lean in and knock it out. And you know that your mom is your mom, so we can't be too mad at her, but we can be mad enough at her to go, she's not reliable. And if she promises me something ever again, I'm going to laugh and wink and not believe it.

0: and every answer she gives you is telling you she's not going to do it and that it's on you. And so the pastor, you just go, you know, I hate that I have to say this about my mother, but she's an unreliable person and is not concerned about the fact that she lied to me. And that just breaks my heart, and I have a bill to pay now. And you go pay it as fast as you can, Ash. And the sooner you get it paid off, and then please don't ever believe anything else she says. So any plan she comes to you with is false.
1: The plan should have a check attached to it for $65,000 if I'm going to believe her ever again.
0: Yeah.
1: And it can't bounce. So yeah. That's the only way you go, okay, we're going to rebuild trust here.
0: Yeah, but she's not going to do it.
1: No.
0: I mean, there's no chance. She probably doesn't have it either, by the way.
1: It was probably wishful thinking, and it sounded like a nice thing to say, that I'll cover your education when, you know.
0: I believe in you, Ash. I got your back. Yeah. But, yeah, I mean, this happens a lot. We hear this way too often of parents that don't want to follow through on the promise of what they were going to do with their kids' education costs. And so it's yet one more reason for those of you out there that are considering taking out a student loan based on the promise of a parent to pay it. That would be a dumb idea. It puts a strain on the relationship, even if they do follow through and pay it. Chris is in Fort Collins, Colorado. Hi, Chris. How are you?
2: I'm fine, thank you. My question to you is, I lent my mom and dad $40,000 20 years ago. They put my name on their house via a quit claim in 2012. And I haven't lived in their house for 40 years. Well, they've both passed. They have a will that says to pay me $75,000 off the top and split the rest between myself and my three other siblings. What kind of a tax mess am I in?
0: Mm. Are you the only one on the deed, or were they on the deed with you after they quit claimed you?
2: They were on the deed with me after they quit claimed.
0: Okay, so you're going to need professional tax advice, but I'll take a stab at it, okay?
2: Okay.
0: Here's what would happen if they had taken themselves off completely and it was just you. Mm-hmm. When you sell the house, you're going to be taxed on every dollar above what they paid for the house.
2: Oof.
0: Which was nothing, probably.
2: Yeah, right? They paid $13,000, and now the house is worth $500,000.
0: Yeah, so you'd have capital gains tax on $500,000 if the house was in your name.
2: Mm-hmm.
0: So you may have tax on half of that since the house is in their name and your name. You probably do. You probably have tax on that, and so. What I would do is require that tax be paid before, and my $75,000 be repaid before we divvy up any proceeds. And so you need to get tax advice, figure out what your tax bill is going to be, and I would add that and make the estate pay that, because you got screwed.

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8: Recapping, George, lesson for the day for some of you out there. Do not gift capital assets like stocks or real estate to your children while you're alive, except in rare circumstances. Here's why. Okay. Our last caller, Chris, mom and dad quit claimed the house over, thinking they were doing her a favor. They were trying to do something nice, and they were ignorant of tax law. So here's how tax law works. In Chris's situation, both names were on it, so it doesn't there. But if it was just her name, so if mom and dad gifted that property to her, her basis for calculating capital gains is their basis, what they paid for it.
9: It was $13,000 in this case.
8: And the house sold for $513,000. Then they got $500,000 that's taxable.
9: That's a gain in the IRS's eyes.
8: Yeah, it's going to be a 15% gain, or capital gains tax.
9: That's
8: okay,
9: $75,000.
8: So it's a $75,000 error. In that case, the reason it's an error is if her name was not on the deed and they give it to her by will after they die, her basis is the market value of the house at the time they die. So her basis would be $513,000, and she sells it within 6 months of death. It's presumed to have been market value, and it's presumed that there is zero tax.
9: Which just saved her $75,000 by doing it that way.
8: It's called a stepped-up basis. So the basis goes to market value if willed to you. So if Grandpa has stock, and he's got $2 million worth of Exxon stock, but he paid $10 for it, and he gives it to his grandchild before dying, they have capital gains on $2 million.
9: He just passed the hot potato right over.
8: If he waits until he dies 10 seconds after he's dead, that stock basis for resale is the market value at the time, $2 million. Junior can sell every bit of it and have zero tax. This is huge, y'all. Quit doing crap like this without seeking tax advice and knowing what you're doing. And it's like,

0: Well, I don't want the government to get... You just made sure the government's going to get it, dumb butt. It's exactly what you did. And you can't just practice law and tax law out of your ear and think you're going to get anything except screwed up. So just make a one phone call to a simple, to a Ramsey trusted tax person, and they'll tell you, don't transfer this, period. Now, again, there might be a situation where you can use some of your gift tax exemption, or you can use some of your estate tax exemption and qualify it under unified estate tax credit, and you have to fill out some forms, and you can make the move and not get into the taxes, but you still could set up a problem with income tax on the other end. And so you really need to think this stuff through. It's not as simple as, well, I need to protect little Chris. She gave us that $40,000, and her brothers and sisters ain't right, so I'm going to put the house in her name, make sure it's okay. Boom! Without checking. That's exactly what those sweet people did, and they screwed this up royally. And they meant well. I'll guarantee you they're not bad people. They didn't go, hey, let's screw Chris over. That wasn't what they meant to do.
1: Sometimes good intentions are the most expensive mistake you can make.
0: Yeah. Just don't be doing this stuff, people. All right, James is with us. James is in Lexington, Kentucky. Hi, James. How are you?
2: I'm good. How are you doing?
0: Better than I deserve. What's up?
2: Hey, man. You know, I'm really interested in how can I regain control of my finances? I just graduated college. You know, I have a good job, but I feel like I'm losing control.
0: Cool. What's the good job? What are you making?
2: 73 base salary, and then with bonus and everything, should be around 80.
0: Good for you. Cool. Are you married?
2: I am. Well, fiance, and then I have a son with my previous relationship, and then we have two kids, my fiance and I.
0: Oh, when are you getting married?
2: You know, whenever she wants to. We haven't set a debt major yet.
0: Saturday works for me.
1: Dave is free.
2: I'll send you the invite.
0: Okay. And the, all right, so what does she make?
2: So she stays at home. That is the, that is what's best for us.
0: Yeah, Saturday works for me. All right, and she's at an extreme risk right now. I don't like the position she's in. As her friend, mm-hmm. I'm telling her to marry you now.
2: Okay.
0: Anyway, now we got that behind us. So you got how much debt with your $80,000 job and three kids and fiance getting ready to be wife?
2: So my student loans, that is the largest, $44,000. I've used that to supplement income all throughout my time at school. My car, made a dumb purchase when my son was born. I still owe about $20,000 on there. And then my credit card's around $12,000, and then she has around $12,000 as well. $12,000 on credit cards as well.
0: Gotcha. Okay, $44,000. You got $88,000. You make $80,000. It's going to take you 2.5 years of living on beans and rice and beans, and you can pay all this off.
2: Okay.
0: And that's if nobody adds any income to the equation. You ought to try to talk about somebody adding some income to this equation, if you can. I'm not being just smart aleck only. There's all kinds of data points that says being married is going to cause you to succeed financially. And so I want good things for y'all. I love y'all. I want you to win, okay? So then we're going to list our debts, smallest to largest. We're going to cut up the credit cards tonight. We're going to get on an every dollar budget tonight. George and I will give you a premium version and let you get started. The two of you sit down together. And since you're going to be married on Saturday, you can go ahead and start doing it tonight like you were married. And you sit down with everything, and you're looking at it together and saying, okay, we have this baby, and I've got these kids, and we've got this stuff we've got to take care of, and, you know, and we got a house, and we got to get, you know, we're going to plow through these credit cards, get rid of them, then we're going to knock that car out, and then we're going to knock that student loan out, meanwhile paying minimum payments on everything but the little one, attack the little one, everything but the little one, attack the little one, everything but the little one, and attack the little one with a vengeance. You're not going to see the inside of a restaurant unless you're working there as your extra job, and don't talk to me about a vacation. You are seriously broke. Broke people don't go on vacation. And get this mess cleaned up in the next 2 years. And if you get you kind of hear that anger in my voice, like, right, the coach at halftime?
2: Mm-hmm.
0: That's what I want inside of y'all, okay? I'm trying to transfer that to you. and you get that swagger going, and you start punching these credit cards out, knocking them in the nose, going, you people are screwing my family's future. I hate you, Citibank. I hate you, Fifth Third. Get out of my life. Then when you kind of get that idea going, then you have a villain in the story, and you are the hero. You get to go win, and it changes everything. And that's what I want them to do, George.
1: Yeah, what is your intensity level right now, James? 1 out of 10, would you say, to get out of this debt?
2: 20. You know, last week I sat down and I spent hours on an Excel chart because I hate where budgeting apps charge you a subscription fee. I think that's one of the biggest scams in this industry right now, man. It's mind-blowing. You know, you get on the App Store, look up budgeting, in-app purchases. You know what I mean?
0: Yeah, we don't have any in-app purchases, but we do charge you a subscription fee after we give you this free portion. So we'll give it to you for free for a while so you don't have to worry about it, but later on you'll have to pay.
2: Okay.
0: I won't hold back on that. But we have to pay the guys that build the app and run the thing. So
1: if it gets you out of 88 grand in debt, I'd say it was worth the purchase. But if you don't do anything with it, I agree, it was a waste of your money. So I hope it helps you. But I just wanted to see how intense you were, and even think about selling this car if it's worth more than 20 grand.
0: Yeah, I'm fired.
1: You get out
0: up,
1: of that payment.
0: I think you're going to do it. I'm proud of you, man. Go do it. You can have a great life. You graduate, you got babies, you got a new wife. Life's going to be great, man.
1: But for now, you got to keep living like a broke college kid, which is going to be not as fun. Yeah. I got a new salary. I got to go buy some things. Nope. You got to pay off some debt. You'll get there.
0: Absolutely. Absolutely. So why do people pay to join a gym if they can lift?
1: It's a scam.
0: If they can lift weights at home.
1: The environment.
0: Because
1: maybe the coaching.
0: They don't lift weights at home. That's why.
1: And there's some skin in the game. If I paid for something,
0: all you do
1: I
0: is stub your toe on them. That's all they're for. Stub your toe.
1: I want to see a study. If it was a free gym membership versus a paid gym membership, who's showing up at each gym? I'd be interested to see.
0: Inquiring minds want to know.

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3: From ABC News, I'm Dave Packer. Two police officers who fought off the mob on January 6 filing a lawsuit against the Trump administration trying to block the $1.8 billion fund made up of taxpayer money that could soon hand out payments to their attackers. ABC News Chief White House Correspondent Mary Bruce.
4: Trump insists the fund is needed to help people he claims were mistreated by the Biden Justice Department.
5: People were destroyed. They went to jail. Their families were ruined.
4: But on Capitol Hill, outrage among a growing number of Republicans rejecting the idea of taxpayer payouts to rioters.
3: The Justice Department Wednesday charged former Cuban President Raul Castro with murder over his alleged role in shooting down two planes that were carrying humanitarian aid in 1996. Castro is still in Cuba. Acting Attorney General Todd Blanche.
6: We didn't indict. This isn't a show indictment. This is an indictment because we expect that there was a warrant issued for his arrest. So we expect that he will show up here by his own will or by another way.
3: With millions traveling for the Memorial Day weekend, a major disruption at one of America's busiest airports in New York City, delays and cancellations cascading across the region. It all started when a sinkhole opened up on a runway at LaGuardia Airport. ABC's Will Reeve.
7: More than 200 flights canceled, hundreds more delayed, shutting down one of LaGuardia's two runways for hours.
8: Ground, what happened to the runway 422?
9: There's a sinkhole.
10: Airport officials say they found the sinkhole at 11 a.m. during routine airfield inspection and immediately closed the runway for emergency repairs.
3: And with planes being diverted to nearby Newark, that airport's tower calling the situation there gridlock. Elon Musk-led rocket and satellite company SpaceX Wednesday filing for an initial public offering, paving the way for what will likely be the biggest IPO ever. You're listening to ABC News.
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3: New details on the background of the suspected San Diego shooters. According to sources speaking to ABC News early last year in Chula Vista outside of San Diego, they spoke with one of two shooters, Caleb Vasquez, after somebody knew him, contacted police out of concern he was interested in extremist ideology and mass casualty attacks. Police reviewed his social media and found neo-Nazi rhetoric, but did not feel there was enough evidence at that time to make an arrest. Emergency teams in New Mexico say three people are dead and over a dozen first responders are being treated after a call to a home east of Albuquerque. ABC's Alex Stone has more.
13: New Mexico State Police say three of four people who were found inside of the home unresponsive have now died in what is believed to have been a drug overdose. But during the response, 18 first responders were exposed to that substance and had symptoms, and they were quarantined. Two of the first responders have been listed in serious condition. Teams are working to identify the substance. Investigators do not believe the threat of it is airborne, and they're telling the local community that there is no threat. Alex Stone, ABC News.
3: Carbon monoxide and natural gas have both been ruled out. And finally, Tennessee officials have agreed to pay a retired police officer $836,000 after he was arrested and jailed for more than a month after posting on social media following conservative activist Charlie Kirk's death. Dave Packer, ABC News.
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0: Welcome back to the Ramsey Show in the Fair Winds Credit Union Studio. I'm Dave Ramsey, your host. Thanks for joining us. George Camel, Ramsey personality, number one best-selling author, is my co-host today. Janessa is with us in Salt Lake City. Hi, Janessa. How are you?
1: I am so good. How are you?
0: Better than I deserve. What's up?
1: Oh, wonderful. So me and my husband, we are struggling with a decision to make. We have decided to kind of get our butts in gear on our student loans.
0: Mm-hmm.
1: But in the past year, we have promised our girls season passes to a local amusement park.
0: Mm-hmm.
1: And we are trying to decide if we break our promise to our young kids and try to teach them a financial lesson, or we delay paying off our debt about 2 to 3 weeks and keep our promise.
0: Mm-hmm. Okay. Well, if you take, sometimes if you take an ethics thing to an extreme, it'll give you the answer. Okay. So you have information that is available to you today that was not available to you today, or at least your viewpoint on the student loans was not the same when you made the promise. Things have changed.
1: Yes.
0: So if we took it to an extreme and said, hey, mom's got cancer, and so we're not going to get the theme park things this year because we're going to pay the doctor bills. That's mm-hmm. That didn't happen. And I'm not speaking that into existence, okay? But if it was something
1: right.
0: like that, you wouldn't have an ethics problem because it's new information.
1: Correct, yes.
0: And so I think, I would sit down with them and say, kids, at the time we were trying to ignore these. How old are the kids?
1: We've got a 6-year-old, 7-year-old, 9-year-old, and a 10-year-old.
0: Okay. Well, they're not going to remember whatever it is much past Friday anyway. But
1: mm-hmm.
0: but what I would do is say, at the time we sat down and talked about this, we thought we were able to do it, and now we've looked at the details of our debt, and I know you don't understand that necessarily, but we're not in trouble, we're not going to be hungry, we're not going to lose our home, but we do have to clean up this debt, and we're going to have to get serious about it, and that means this year we're not going to be able to do the season passes unless we come up with some other way to pay for them. And you might create some. How expensive are they?
1: All in all, it'd be about $1,300.
0: Yeah, okay.
1: All together.
0: And it might be that if we come up with some kind of fun kid/parent participation adventure that is the GoFundMe of lemonade stands or something, and, teach them a way. We got to go find this money if we're going to do this, kids. And so we're going to have an adventure by doing these three things, and we're going to cut grass, or we're going to rake leaves, or we're going to do this together and come up with a $1,300 that way, because we can't just go buy it after what we've discovered about our debts and we've got to pay it. And so that's a third option. One option is buy it when you can't afford it. One is just look at them and go, no, we can't do it. New information. Third option is there some kind of an adventure that we can turn this into that says, okay, the way, what do we do when we're broke? We go to work. Let's find something. Let's all get in here. And if y'all want to do that, we'll be able to do it. If you don't want to do that, that's okay. It'll just be next year at least, because we've got to get the student loans knocked out.
1: Okay.
0: When I was 11, my parents sold our boat because they had a bad year in the real estate business.
1: And you remember it.
0: I'm still in counseling.
2: But now Dave has multiple boats, so he's recovered.
0: I have recovered. I have lots of boats now.
2: His boat has its own boat. It's very impressive. So, yeah, this is it's just delaying. It's not a no. It's not crushing their dreams. It's just a not now. And so when are you going to be debt-free?
1: In a year.
0: Okay.
2: Great. So, will the theme park still be there in a year?
1: I sure hope so.
0: Yeah.
2: Can we do something that's an alternative that maybe is free or super low cost that also is fun?
1: That's what we've been talking about. Yeah, our local pool has a swim pass for the summer we were thinking of doing instead.
0: There you go. That's a good idea.
2: So there's still something fun for them to look

0: forward to, and their other thing is just delayed by a little bit. I like this plan.
1: Yeah. Our neighbors had a boat. That's what we did.
0: Find a friend with a boat. You just saved yourself a lot of emotional hassle and finance.
1: Boats and pickups. Find someone else that has it and use theirs.
0: That's what I do. I borrow Dave's boats.
1: Yeah.
0: I wouldn't know how to drive it, Seth. I'd crash.
1: You're not getting near my boat.
0: I barely could drive your little Sea-Doo. I almost crashed that thing. So
1: I know.
0: I haven't been on it since.
1: It's scary. It was a really scary day for me. I'm in counseling for that, too. But, yeah. I think the thing is, it's a bigger deal to you. This is Grandpa talking, okay? 8 grandkids. It's a bigger deal to you than it is to them. This breaking your promise thing. And it's not like you have a pattern throughout their lives of setting them up and then disappointing them, setting them up and then disappointing them. You're not that person. Or you wouldn't even be asking this question if you were that person. So they're fine. They're going to be okay. Find an adventure to get them paid for. Buy the pool passes instead. 1 year from now, you'll be able to do it. And you can all talk about the time that we took a year off and got ourselves cleaned up as a family, and that's when we changed our family tree. And then when you're celebrating your 50th wedding anniversary, your kid can stand up and give a toast because of the character he witnessed when he was 11 that his parents delayed pleasure to change the family tree.
0: That's a great lesson learned and some character built there as well.
1: That's it. That's what's really going to happen. Not they're going to be so disillusioned that they need counseling.
0: I would love for them to be in therapy going, what happened? Well, I got a pass at 7 instead of 6. That really crushed me, man. I just don't
1: never,
0: see that.
1: Never recovered. Never came back from that one. Blake's in Washington, D.C. Hey, Blake, how can we help?
2: Hey, how's it going?
1: Better than I deserve. How can we help?
2: So I just had a quick question about, I'll try to keep this short as well, but I am just wondering, I'm still planning out my education, my career path. I just graduated with my undergrad.
1: Oh, cool. What's your degree in?
2: Public health.
0: Awesome. Public health.
1: All okay. Right. Good.
2: Yeah, and I want to go to audiology school, and that would be a 3-year program. And I do have some student loan debt from my public health degree. I graduated in 3 years as well. And so now I'm just working and applying for audiology school. But because of, I feel like current times have changed, and I feel like there's some things that I also need to change with my plan. So I was just actually thinking of holding back audiology for like 2 or 3 years until I work, and then I can save up that money, pay off some of my debt, and then, save up
0: cash flow
2: as well.
1: Nothing wrong with that.
2: Try to, because it's going to be all on my own money, but my family they do want me to go straight into audiology school starting next year. I'm just a little bit scared because I feel like that.
1: Well, they're not paying for it.
2: Right, yeah.
1: Well, they don't get a vote. You only get a vote if you're paying for it.
2: Yeah, I definitely understand.
1: You can have an opinion, but you don't get a vote. And the opinion is that it's no big deal for you to go deeply in debt. No big deal to them.
0: I wouldn't let them pressure me unless they're writing the check along with it.
1: I think they mean well, but they don't see this as big a problem as you do, or you wouldn't even be calling here. So I like your plan better, Blake.

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0: Noah is in Hawaii. Hi, Noah. Welcome to the Ramsey Show.
1: Hi, Dave. Thanks for having me.
0: Sure. What's up?
1: So, I am in a bit of a kerfuffle. I have moved home to try to help my dad with his business. We're in construction, and we are digging into the finances. I've been listening to the show for a long time. I am currently trying to get myself out of debt. I'm $4,000 away, but have come to find out that father at 61 has saved nothing for retirement. It is met every time with, I'll figure it out, or it's not your problem. But Dave, I feel like it is my problem. You know, he's my dad, and I've got to take care of him at some point.
0: Well, so, that's sweet, but it's not your problem. He's right.
1: Really?
0: Yeah, really.
1: Okay.
0: You're $4,000 in debt. You're broke. You came home to try to help him with his business. That's your problem. And you keep that running. He's a grown 61-year-old man. He should take care of it. I mean, he's not mentally disabled.
1: You're right about that.
0: Yeah. So it's not your problem. I mean, if he was, you know, if he had a brain injury or something, maybe you'd want to go, okay, I need to help my dad, right? But all he is bullheaded.
1: Fair enough.
2: Did you ask him why he hasn't put a cent away for 40 years?
1: I think the conversation scares him. I don't think he knows what to do about it, and I think it's gotten to a point where avoidance is the only technique.
0: I think you can end up helping him, and I'll give you an idea. But first thing I want you to do is release this emotional burden of having to carry your dad, okay? But the way you help him is this. You finish turning this business around, getting yourself out of debt, and then the more you get involved in the running of the business, set up a 401k at the business and sign him up for it.
1: Okay.
0: I mean, he's probably going to work another 10 years, isn't he?
1: I'm hoping he's able to.
0: Okay. How many people on your construction team?
1: So right now we've just come down to three. So it's him, myself, and an accounts manager. And then everything else, for the most part, we subcontract out.
0: Okay, so he's not physically straining.
1: The issue with his kind of thing here is that he's kind of avoiding technology, and you've got a bunch of other companies coming in and kind of taking over.
0: Yeah, but see, you can fix that too, to the extent you take over the running of the business. If you guys keep running the business and you continue to insert yourself in the operations of the business and you help with the technology and you help grow the business and you help keep it alive, and you know, if you can't do that, then y'all need to shut the thing down. And you need to go get a job, right? But if you can do that, while you're doing that, you could reach over to a Ramsey SmartVestor Pro and set yourself up a simple 401k in there and just sign him up and start dumping company money in his name into it and dump company money in your name into it.
1: Awesome.
0: And,
1: okay.
0: You know, so it's almost against his will, but you tell him, you go, hey, I just set up a 401k. I'm going to be putting my money in, or putting our money into me and our money into you, and I need you to sign this right here. Shut up.
2: Sometimes you got to sneak the vegetables in for their own good.
0: Eat your broccoli. Yeah.
2: Does he have any money saved? Is he like a tin can guy? Like, does he have anything, or is he really just can't live on less than he makes?
1: So the company does well enough to where when he needs money, he just draws it out.
0: Yeah.
1: So he has got nothing saved. I believe from what the digging that I've been doing, he's got about $8,000 in debt, which is nice. That's not much, and he makes enough to pay it. Nothing in savings, no emergency savings.
2: Other assets?
0: Yeah. So part of your business job to grow this business is to take the inner workings of the business and make them more sophisticated. You knew that already, and you were the one told us that. And as you're doing that, you get your debts paid off, his debts paid off. You start instituting some financial systems as part of it, and one of those financial systems is what's called a simple 401k. It's a 401k or simple IRA. It's a 401k for businesses, for small businesses your size. And you know, it's real easy to set up, very inexpensive to set up except for the money that you stick into it. And so then you guys, when you go make some money, you don't have any debt payments. You've got some savings in the business called retained earnings. That's part of your systems. You're building your technology base. You're competing. You're even getting ahead of the competition out there in the way you're doing the jobs. And in the process, your profits go up and you start chunking a bunch of them into the retirement. That's how you take care of him, is almost against his will. But I don't want you feeling like you failed as a son if a full-bodied, full-brained 61-year-old didn't take care of themselves. That's not a failure on your part. You've done nothing wrong. I'm not going to guilt trip you I don't want you to guilt trip yourself.
2: You can't and shouldn't fund his lifestyle for the rest of his life once he's done working.
0: Yeah.
2: That's a bad plan.
0: By 61 or so, somewhere in there, you should grow up. Somewhere in there. I'm trying still, but I'm still trying, but I'm getting there.
2: One day.
0: Ricky is with us. Ricky's in Orange County. Hi, Ricky. How are you?
3: Hi, Dave. How you doing? Thanks for taking my call.
0: Sure.
3: I'll just paint a picture as to what the situation is. So I'm in California, so I'm considered in their world of high net worth based on my income. I have about $5 million in equities, a little over $2 million in 401k on top of that. So we're looking about seven. Income around $600 a year.
0: Good for you.
3: Now, my question to you is this. It's bothering me that based on discussing with my CPA that the house that I live in, I guess around 6,000 square foot house, I bought it for $2.5 million. Maybe it's worth $4.3 million, $4.4 million today. The mortgage is about 1.1, and I know I've been listening to you a long time, but I feel I want to continue to keep the mortgage because it's free money. It's at 2.2-2.3% fixed, but that's a separate issue. But the bottom reason why I'm asking is, I have a lot of equity sitting there, roughly around $3 million, and I could be, given the fact of my income, it's not allowing me to write off any of the $30,000 a year in taxes, for property taxes. I have zero write-offs on that. They won't allow me to write off any of the interest. So I'm thinking, like, based on my return that I'm getting on my equities, whether it's the 401k or the other $5 million, I'm averaging, you know, maybe 12% a year in good indexes. And the amount of money I could be making, $250,000, $300,000 a year on that equity, I'm better off maybe renting, given I'm not getting any benefit of the write-offs of being a homeowner. And I don't think in this country necessarily it's a benefit to be a homeowner if you're not getting the ability to.
0: Well, your analysis, the problem is your analysis is based on a moment in time rather than projecting into the future. And so your analysis is flawed.
3: Okay. Well,
0: and so I'm calling bull crap on your statement that in America today it's not a good idea to own a house. That's just bull crap. So, because you're looking at this particular moment in time, you forgot the fact that this house has gone up several million dollars while you owned it. You seem to leave that out of the equation.
3: But true, but then again, if I would have put, you know, based on the money that
0: California real estate has done better than mutual funds. ROI, return on investment.
3: Right, of course.
0: Period. Okay, it's done better. You can't write off the taxes. Welcome to your socialistic state. But that's, you know, that's the problem that you got where you chose to live. But the issue is that California real estate remains an excellent investment. And so, renting and, you know, putting all your equity in an S&P does not outperform owning real estate. I own a whole bunch of both. I believe in both. And all the people that we know that have $10 to $60 million net worths that we coach, my net worth is several hundred million, own a good mixture of real estate and mutual funds, and they've owned their own home paid for decades. They haven't overanalyzed this.
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13: ABC News, I'm Dave Packer. Two police officers who fought off the mob on January 6th filing a lawsuit against the Trump administration trying to block the $1.8 billion fund that could hand out payments to their attackers. ABC's Mary Bruce.
14: Trump insists the fund is needed to help people he claims were mistreated by the Biden Justice Department.
15: People were destroyed. They went to jail.
4: Their families were ruined.
14: But on Capitol Hill, outrage among a growing number of Republicans rejecting the idea of taxpayer payouts to rioters.
13: The Justice Department Wednesday charging former Cuban President Raul Castro with murder over his alleged role in shooting down two planes that were carrying humanitarian aid in 1996. Acting Attorney General Todd Blanch saying he will, quote, show up here by his own will or another way. Hundreds of flights canceled, hundreds more delayed Wednesday after a sinkhole opened up on the runway at New York's LaGuardia Airport. This is ABC News.
15: The KFQD weather forecast for Anchorage and the Valley. The weather pattern stays in an unsettled mode, mainly cloudy tonight, any showers ending, lows near 40. Thursday, showers becoming likely again, highs in the upper 40s. Friday, mostly cloudy, chance for a shower in spots, highs near 50. And Saturday, mostly cloudy, risk for a few scattered showers, highs near 50. This is KFQD meteorologist Steve Adamson.

0: So, George, the Ramsey Show live recordings that we've done in all these different cities, Charlotte and Denver, they're a big hit.
1: Oh, yeah. We had a blast doing them in April, and we finally released the very first one. Charlotte dropped last week. Denver episode releases later this week. We got Phoenix and Anaheim coming in the next few weeks. And I was on that one with Rachel and Ken. We had 300 people filled with live questions. So you actually get to see the person asking the question. And even better, we bring the spouse or boyfriend up. And
0: does that make you meaner or nicer? You have to be nicer.
1: You have to be a little nicer.
0: There.
1: You can kind of poke a little more, which is fun, and be a little snarky.

0: snarkier with a live audience because they can tell it's for entertainment purposes. And you kind of get the crowd on your side or against you. And so that kind of adds a whole other element to it. So my favorite was, how much should my boyfriend spend on an engagement ring? And, you know, Rachel and Kenna, and he's there. So we bring him up to say, hey, you tell me, bud. And so that got into some juicy debates.
1: That's a good one.
0: So if you want to go watch it, it's live on our Ramsey Show YouTube channel, Spotify, Ramsey Network app. Go check it out. It's like nothing you've seen before on this show with a live audience like that.
1: That's fun. Very fun.
0: Yeah.
1: So, yeah, we got four cities. Denver, Charlotte's already up. Denver will be up this week, and then you'll see Phoenix and Anaheim come on in the next few weeks. You don't want to miss these. Every one of the Ramsey personalities had a blast being out there with you folks. So thank you all for showing up. We appreciate you. John is in Nashville. Hey, John, what's up?
2: Hey, Dave. Thanks for taking my call. I am 23, and I am debt-free. When I first graduated, I took out a truck loan and all that, and I got it all figured out. So right now I have no debt. I got about $35,000 saved up and trying to figure out what I should do next.
1: Wow, that's impressive. Good job. What do you make?
2: I make about $60,000 a year, and I work for family business, and that's part of my issue is coming up with that.
1: What's the issue?
2: So at first it was me, mom, and dad in the restaurant every day, and everything was going great, and it seemed like more of the responsibilities were getting pushed my way, and now it's me in there every day. And mom and dad don't really work anymore. And he gave me a business card that said I'm owner operator, but I'm making about $20 an hour. And my mom, you know, I don't want him to work all the time, but you know, mom's working no days a week, and dad'll work, you know, one day a week, and
1: they own it.
2: That's tough. They own it, right?
0: So it's a formality that it says
1: you're not an owner operator,
2: right?
1: You're an employee.
2: But I have business cards that say I am.
1: I don't care.
2: And that's
1: of no value whatsoever. Okay. Well, I mean, could you get a job at another restaurant if you were the general manager of another restaurant and you were responsible for the operations? What would you make?
2: Well, I'm not exactly sure. I applied for Buc-ee's in Murfreesboro. I applied to be the assistant manager up there, and it does pretty good.
1: What does that pay?
2: But it pays 33 plus benefits and retirement.
1: Mm-hmm.
2: See, right now, I'm a 1099. See, here's my issue. So he kicked me out of the house. Understandable. I'm 23. You know, it's about time.
1: Mm-hmm.
2: And so I came and got an apartment and started looking at one day getting my own home. And I'm a 1099 employee.
1: No, you're not.
2: And
1: you're not supposed to be.
2: Oh, I'm not?
1: Yeah, y'all are screwing that up. You're going to make a mess. You're not an employee. I mean, you're not a 1099. 1099 is an independent subcontractor. You're an employee. They're going to get their butt fined by the IRS. Big time. You guys are going to end up with tax penalties and all kinds of stuff. Your family needs to get some professional tax advice on how they do payroll.
2: Okay.
1: Yeah, that's going to get ugly. It's going to end up with a mess. But I think we got a bigger mess, and that is that your parents walked off and handed you this thing, but they didn't really hand it to you. So I think y'all are just going to sit down and go, okay, Dad, what's the plan? I'm going to need to get with a tax person. I've gotten financial advice that says I'm going to get messed up on this 1099, and you're going to get messed up when we get audited. You're not going to like it. So we need to get that fixed, and then we need to get me in there as the general manager, and I need you to be paid like a general manager, which is a base salary plus a percentage of profits.
2: Okay.
1: And it's not an hourly. It's not an hourly. It's not an hourly rate. I'm sorry. I hate to keep interrupting you. What kind of revs is the restaurant producing?
2: We do about 2,000 a day. So that'd be 12,000 a week because we're closed Sunday. So that's about 50,000 a month, roughly. Now we got a food truck, so sometimes those numbers can change.
1: Mm-hmm.
2: But just in the restaurant, that's what I do. They'll do the food truck when we do it. Now, this year, they decided we're only going to do it about five times this year.
0: Mm-hmm. Is this their retirement plan? Like, are they basically getting paid from the business and don't have anything else?
2: I'm not sure if we got a plan.
0: That's my fear.
2: It's really starting to bother me.

0: I mean, you are only 23, but you are doing the job. And so regardless of your age and your experience or whatever, if you're giving a job, you should be paid to do that job. I'm not asking you to be paid more than the job is worth. But if you weren't there, they would have to hire a general manager for a salary of 30, 40 bucks an hour average and some kind of a bonus kick based on profits. That's what you would get paid in that business. Agreed?
1: Yes, sir.
0: And if you weren't there, that's what they got to do. So if you take the job at Bucky's, that's what they're going to have to do. They're going to have to hire somebody.
1: Right, and I'm about at the point to where I'm about to start looking and applying just about anywhere because it's been a little overwhelming.
0: I think you sit down and have a cup of coffee before you do that and say, Mom and Dad, I got a problem. I'm about at the point that I need to go do something else. The way we can solve that is I need to be paid for being the general manager, and I'm going to close the books, and we're going to get a base salary and a percentage of profits for being the general manager, and we're going to develop a plan where I become the owner of this a little bit at a time, over time. And meanwhile, you guys are going to make a lot of money, and you don't have to work as much. I'll take care of running the thing. But if you don't want to pay me to the proper amount to do the job that you've got, then I need to go work somewhere else, and you need to get somebody in here that's going to enjoy doing this, which, by the way, you can't get for $20 an hour.
1: Right.
0: That's fair. I mean, you sit down and have that conversation with them. And if they say, screw you, you're supposed to work for free, then go get a job somewhere else and let them figure it out. They're not going to say
1: that. That's what worries me.
0: They're not going to say
1: that. When I told him, hey, I'm looking for a new job, it's kind of like he got aggressive. And
2: he took it as a personal attack.
1: Right, and I don't want to mess up my family situation, you know.
0: You're not messing it up. They are.
1: Okay.
0: All you're doing is talking about it. And I wouldn't say, I'm going to quit if you don't do this, but I would say, Dad, if we can't work something out that's reasonable here, I'm going to be forced to do something different. And if he wants to get aggressive based on that, then go do something different. Because you're going to get aggressive every time you have a conversation about this business.
2: And then you're going to build resentment.
0: Can't have a conversation.
2: And ruin the relationship anyways.
0: Yeah. I mean, my son and I get in arguments. We run Ramsey together, but we don't get in an argument every time we're together. Most of the time we don't have an argument. But occasionally we just like, we fuss and fight.
2: We fight like grown-ups.
0: Yeah, we fight like grown-ups. We're arguing about an idea. We're not personally offended like a 4-year-old.

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1: Today's question comes from Dylan in New Mexico. I'm aware of your recommendation to invest your money evenly in four funds, small cap, mid cap, large cap, and international. I also hear you guys regularly reference the average annual return of the S&P over the last 30 to 50 years. Can you provide some insight into how his investment protocol has performed compared to the S&P? If mimicking S&P performance is the key metric, why wouldn't he recommend just parking your money in an S&P index fund?
0: That's a great question.
1: He, I assume, meaning Dave, per your recommendation, for many, many years now. All right, so insight how this investment's performed compared to the S&P. Well, the small cap, mid cap, large cap, international, there's not a one fund that we can look at to compare to the S&P, but the S&P largely is a bunch of, you know, mid cap and large cap companies, if you look at the makeup of that. So it's just not as diversified as what you're mentioning.
0: Exactly. So here's the thing. Individual mutual funds in the growth mutual fund sector, less than half of them beat the S&P. And that was the guy that started the Vanguard S&P Index Fund, Bogle. John Bogle was brilliant, and he discovered that. And so he came up with this idea of where you hear the phrase passive investing. That's where it first came from, where you don't have to worry about it. You just buy the S&P, screw it, because half the mutual funds don't even beat it. And those people that do that are passive investors
1: versus active,
0: sometimes called Bogle heads, because John was actually onto something. His actual data was correct and is correct. To this day, half the growth stock mutual funds do not outperform the S&P. But that also means it's kind of like there's a 60% chance of rain. There's a 40% chance of sunshine. Hello. So I have picked in the four categories four mutual funds that have outperformed their indexes. Now, the small cap, the index, would be the Russell. Because a small cap is not necessarily, it's more like an aggressive growth stock mutual fund, right? A mid cap would be like a growth. That's more like that's a typical growth mutual fund. Large cap, typical growth stock mutual fund. Like you said, the S&P is a mix of those two. And then obviously international, a foreign fund, that's a different index. Okay, so what I want to do is pick a fund that outperforms the no-brain way of doing it, the passive way of doing it. And so if I've got a mutual fund that for 35 years has outperformed the S&P, and it's a growth stock mutual fund, and I put that in my four, I've got a small cap that's outperformed the Russell, and I put that in my four, and so on. Well, guess what? The four of them as a group are going to outperform the group of indexes, unless they don't do as well as they did in the last 25 years or whatever the number was of the history on the things. So my particular four mutual funds that most of my stuff is in that has outperformed the indexes has outperformed the S&P because I didn't pick one of them that didn't. That's why.
1: And the other piece of this that we're not factoring in is that international fund, which we recommend 25%, if you look at the S&P 500 and it's down in a given year, the international fund usually is up.
0: Yeah, it pretty much runs the inverse.
1: And so even in a given year, if the index, you know, beat your mutual fund setup, you're not factoring in the long term of what could happen in the market.
0: But it never has. The four I picked has always outperformed the S&P every single year.
1: So if the average in the S&P is 10 to 12, you might be seeing 13, 14.
0: Yeah. I've not gotten 10 points more.
1: It's not 20%.
0: And here's the thing. Let's go back on this, too. It's very interesting. I mean, the way I'm doing it is actually mathematically beating it. So it does answer the guy's question. But the problem with this discussion is always that somebody's having this hypothetical, if I had done this thing. And when we actually have figured out that people who invest in slightly substandard mutual funds, way outperform those who never invest.
1: Or those who jump out, or those who are in single stocks.
0: Those who analyze everything to the point that they've got an anal problem with it, right? And it's like, you guys, would you shut up and invest? Because 100% of the people that invest end up with more money than those that don't. Every time. And that's the number you need to concentrate on. And so
1: it's not mutual funds versus index funds.
0: If you actually do the index fund versus the person that believes what we believe and doesn't do anything, I'm on your side. I'm glad I got you to invest in something. Because if you just put money away, you'll have some money. It's magical. And so, like, for instance, as we studied all the millionaires we studied, most of them were not super sophisticated investors. They didn't spend a lot of time analyzing, like Dylan is, what this is and what I should do and da-da-da-da-da. There's not a lot of theoretical mumbo-jumbo.
1: They weren't prodigies. They were
0: just
1: average people.
0: I got a 401k at work, and I'm going to put some money in a growth stock mutual fund, and now I'm a millionaire. And that's exactly what they did. I mean, they really didn't. They picked out their mutual fund based on what the guy in the cubicle next to him was doing. They did not do some kind of sophisticated think tank analysis. But here's the trick. They did put money in investments. They didn't sit around and talk about it and not do it. That's the problem. So, you know, the percentages all go out the window until you actually do it.
1: Yeah. Whether it's 12 or 13% doesn't matter if you have no money in the market.
0: So, all that to say, Dylan, I have four mutual funds that have outperformed the S&P for 30 years as a group. Not hard to do. It's really not that tough to do. You can have your SmartVestor Pro say, show me some mutual funds that have a 25-year track record of outperforming the S&P. They can do it. They're there. Not all of them, less than half, but they're there, okay? And you can put that little portfolio together, and if it does what it did in the past, it will outperform the S&P. Mine half. But if you don't want to do that, and you just want to put it in the S&P, you're going to end up with a lot of money.
1: We'll all end up rich.
0: And we'll be happy for you. We're not mad at you. But that's the answer to your overall question.
1: What a great nerdy discussion.
0: It is a fun
1: one. By the way, you actually cover how to pick mutual funds in our Investing Essentials virtual event. We've got one coming up later this year. So if you guys want to learn more about that, you can sign up for updates at RamseySolutions.com/events. But that's where, if you want to nerd out like this, you're interested in this kind of conversation, you want to know how to build wealth the right way, in depth, we'll walk you through it in that event.
0: Yeah, but here's the thing. We have talked more people into putting money in their 401k and Roth IRAs than anybody in America because we got them out of debt so that they could do it. And then they believed us, and so they went and did it.
1: It's a margin issue and a little bit of education.
0: And then there's some, not Dylan, but there's some, you know, moron on the internet going, well, Dave Ramsey's created more poor people. No, he didn't. He got people to invest while you're sitting with your thumb in your ear.
1: You weren't listening very well if Dave Ramsey made you poor.
0: I mean,
1: that's pretty wild.
0: That's just... But that's, they say, you know, because he doesn't understand how, yes, I do understand it, you idiot. Of course I understand it. But what I'm better at than you are is getting people to actually invest instead of discussing freaking theory. Theory doesn't matter until it's applied. You know, I really don't care what you think about swinging a baseball bat until you swing one, honey. And then we'll talk about whether you can connect. That's how this works. You got a lot of theory going on out there. You got a lot of people that have an opinion out there that have no stinking money. It's all these life coaches that don't have a life. It's the same thing, you know? And so, guys, just invest. Even if you do it wrong, you're doing it better than the moron who talks about it and never does it.
1: It's like a bunch of out-of-shape people talking about workout routines and which one's better. It's like,
0: yeah.
1: Great, let's go work out. How about
0: Arnold Schwarzenegger has created more fat people. No, he didn't. No, he didn't. It's just dumb, okay? Seriously. But here's the trick. If you invest, you're going to have some money. Ooh.
1: And if you don't invest,
0: you're not going to have any money. Take the money away, you're not going to have any money.

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3: From ABC News, I'm Dave Packer. Raul Castro indicted. The U.S. Justice Department announcing charges against the 94-year-old former Cuban president over his alleged role in the 1996 shooting of an aircraft delivering humanitarian aid. Acting Attorney General Todd Blanche.
4: For the first time in nearly 70 years, senior leadership of the Cuban regime has been charged in this country, in the United States of America, for acts of violence resulting in the deaths of American citizens. Nations and their leaders cannot be permitted to target Americans.
3: Blanche saying Castro will, quote, show up here by his own will or by another way. They fought off the January 6th rioters. Now two police officers are filing a lawsuit against the Trump administration, trying to block the $1.8 billion fund made up of taxpayer money that could soon hand out payments to their attackers. One of those officers, D.C. Metro Police Officer Daniel Hodges, asked what kind of message this fund sends.
5: It sends that if you commit violence in Donald Trump's name, that you will be protected legally, you will be rewarded financially. And that is his way of keeping these people on retainer for the next time he wants to influence the course of history with mass violence.
3: ABC's Mary Bruce.
6: Even Senate Republican leader John Thune says he's, quote, not a big fan of the fund.
7: There are and will be continue to be a lot of questions around that the administration is going to have to answer.
3: A deadly hazmat emergency Wednesday night in New Mexico, east of Albuquerque. Emergency crews arrived at a home there and found four people unresponsive.
8: Be advised, looks like we have three patients at this time. Two of them may not be breathing.
3: That from Broadcastify, three of them now dead, and then the first responders started falling ill. Carbon monoxide and natural gas have been ruled out. You're listening to ABC News.
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3: Firefighters in Southern California working to combat several wildfires outside of Los Angeles. ABC's Alex Stone.
12: For several days, wildfires have been burning around Southern California in windy and dry weather, but containment numbers are rising and the weather is expected to change for the better by Thursday, which should calm the fires way down. The fire of main focus is in Simi Valley. 43,000 people are under evacuation orders. One home has been destroyed. Firefighters say they are making progress.
3: A former Democratic heavyweight from Massachusetts has passed away. ABC Stephen Portnoy.
13: Outspoken, pugnacious, and extremely colorful, Barney Frank once said this to an activist critical of the Obama administration.
14: Ma'am, trying to have a conversation with you would be like trying to argue with a dining room table. I have no interest in doing it.
13: As chair of the House Financial Services Committee during the Great Recession, Frank authored the key banking reforms that became known as the Dodd-Frank Act. In 1987, he became the first member of Congress to voluntarily come out as gay. He retired in 2013 after 16 terms in the House. Stephen Portnoy, ABC News, Washington.
3: Indiana prosecutors are looking into the circumstances of a 75-year-old woman's death inside of a Tim Hortons coffee shop Tuesday after she reportedly got into a physical altercation with an employee and was later found unresponsive. The cause of death remains pending, and the Allen County Prosecutor's Office says no decisions have been made on possible criminal charges for anyone involved. Dave Packer, ABC News.
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17: The KFQD weather forecast for Anchorage tonight. Any lingering showers ending. Skies stay mostly cloudy. Lows near 40. Thursday, cloudy. Showers becoming likely again. Highs in the upper 40s. Friday, mostly cloudy skies. Chance for a shower in spots. Highs around 50. Saturday, mostly cloudy. Chance for showers. Highs near 50. This is KFQD meteorologist Steve Adamson.

0: Westwood One presents America at Night. 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
1: All right, we got a fun show in store for you tonight, and informative, by the way. But let's start where we picked up last night, and that was we had that wonderful attorney on from Case Western who was talking about the King Kong versus Godzilla lawsuit between Elon Musk and Sam Altman. And it ended in a mistrial because the statute of limitations apparently ran out, and they both threw a lot of mud at each other but walked away. Well,

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12: All right, let's get right to it. Telemedicine, it really took off after COVID, and it is now the way of the world. But there's some narratives and some stories that are coming out that need people to take a second look. Let's bring in Dr. William Dr. William Hilton is the father of a gentleman, Connor Hilton, your son, 26 years old, who died while in an ICU in Connecticut back in 2024. Doctor, welcome to America at Night.
13: Thanks for having us.
12: So take us through that night of August 14th. What happened? And as I understand it, you dropped your son off at the ICU. Take us through what happened that night.
13: Well, Connor was not feeling very good for the 2 days prior to his hospitalization. We thought it was a stomach bug. So I was pretty much with him the entire time. He's getting ready for dental school again. It was supposed to start August 15th, the day he died. So the morning I took him to the hospital, August 14th, he called me at work saying he just really, really didn't feel good, and asked me to take him to the hospital. You know, what kid wants to go to the hospital? So I take him to the hospital. We got there around 11 in the morning, give or take, and he was very weak. He bad stomach pain. He We got to the hospital and he was severely dehydrated. He really wasn't feeling very good. And so they started IV fluids on him. And, you know, the plan was, I mean, he was being treated for dehydration. And either my wife or I were there pretty much the entire time till 7 o'clock, just before seven, where he was in the ER from 11 in the morning till seven. And I left just before seven because he got his dinner, and we were talking about his parking pass the next day. He had to get his parking pass for dental school, which started the 15th the next day. The plan was to admit him to the floor to rehydrate him. And I left, and that's the last time I saw him alive.
12: When you left, what were the doctors telling you he had? Because this is every parent's nightmare, right? A seemingly normal, healthy 26-year-old son calls you up and says, "I'm not feeling well. Take me to the hospital." You leave him in the care of the hospital 7 hours later. What did the doctors say he had?
13: Well, he was severely dehydrated. He had metabolic acidosis. He had problems with his kidneys because he was so dehydrated. So, like, really, they wanted to watch him. They wanted to, again, give him fluids and rehydrate him. And the plan, like I said, the plan was, I mean, of course we were concerned. You're always concerned when you have to take your loved one to a hospital. But the plan was, like I said, just waiting for a room on the regular general admission floor for IV fluids.
12: Yeah. But it didn't seem like anything life-threatening at the time, it sounds like.
13: Well, I would not have left his side, whether right. Visiting hours were over or not. Are you kidding? No way.
12: Sure, right. So you go home, and what happens next? A few hours later, they call you, and what happens?
13: Well, it's just like in the movies, right? You have a call in the middle of the night, and you know it's never good. So 4:45 in the morning, we get this call from the Milford Hospital ICU. And

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0: 4 officer-involved shootings this year, one common thread, according to Anchorage police.
1: In every instance, the subject not only had a gun, but fired rounds from that gun.
0: Now the chief is calling for a broader conversation about gun violence.
1: This is not just a statistic. It's a crisis.
0: For these students, music is more than a class.
2: It's like the way that I express myself.
0: And for military children, this performance was more than a concert.
3: Music really connects everyone.
0: The band bringing support, sound, and service to Eagle River High School. He never thought he was an artist.
4: I like to doodle, but that's about as far as my artistic abilities ever went.
0: Then at 42, one idea changed everything.
4: And I saw a chainsaw carver and I was like, I think I can do that.
0: Now his backyard is filled with pieces that started as discarded wood.
4: Does he got teeth or does he got an open mouth? What does he got?
5: I think teeth.
0: Turning what others throw away into something people stop to see.
4: We'll find.
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7: I move that the Senate of the 34th Legislature adjourn, sign me die.
8: Thank you, Senator Hoffman. Hearing no objection, the Senate of the 34th Alaska Legislature is adjourned, sign me die.
0: The regular session is over. The gas line fight is not. We begin tonight with Capitol coverage. What's left is one bill, one special session, and billions in projected tax revenue on the line. Political reporter Will Courtney is live in Juneau.
9: Rebecca, 121 days later, the legislative session, the 34th Alaska State Legislature is adjourned sine die. That means all bills have been killed except for one, the HB 381. That is the remaining gas line bill that lawmakers are going to be taking up tomorrow for the special session. Still a big fight ahead for the Alaska gas line. Property tax exemptions are the key for this fight. Lawmakers are a little bit wary of giving sweeping property tax exemptions, especially when information is at play and how much information the major developer Glenfarne is willing to give out as well. They say they can't give out key project specifics because it makes them less competitive, it can jeopardize competition, but lawmakers say if they don't get it, they can't give these property tax exemptions. Glenfarne today, that's the major developer, says they are deeply disappointed a deal has not been brokered out of the legislature after these 121 days. This is what Alaska senators told me about that reaction.
10: What was going on in the building the last few days would not lead to that. I don't think they could get that project underwritten because the legislature, if they bypass the Finance Committee, that product would have no stability whatsoever. In fact, they'd probably get a backlash coming out of the legislature. So my recommendation to them is they play a square game, because the Finance Committee in the Senate is not going to mess around.
9: That was Senator Bert Stedman talking about a last-minute Hail Mary scramble to include those property tax exemptions in an amendment to a bill already out of committees. It did not ultimately pass, and it is over to this HB 381. That is what we're going to be closely watching throughout the special session, which we're being told from the Senate president may be a little bit of time until we get to the actual work. For a little bit more information about where things currently stand now that the session is over, visit our website and our mobile app. Rebecca.
0: Part of the work done, the budget and the PFD, what was that process? What did that look like?
9: Yeah, so the operating budget passed today. That was something pretty significant. Again, 121 days have passed until we have the operating budget. Lawmakers are constitutionally bound to pass an operating budget, the capital budget. We also had a supplemental budget as well. Included in that operating budget, a $1,200 PFD, $1,000 in the dividend itself, and then $200 in an energy relief paycheck as well. So that's where things currently stand with the budget. Passed out of both chambers, both the House and the Senate. The Senate voted 17-3 to pass it forward today. Now it's up to the governor to pass that bill into law, but he can also line item veto certain items as well.
0: And moving forward, Will, so the work of the 34th legislature largely done. Talk about what's next.
9: Yeah, well, what's next is the 35th, right? There's elections that still need to be happening. And the question that we're going to be watching now that this session is largely over, again, that special session ahead, the big, big fight for the gas line still ahead. What is the 35th legislature going to be looking like? That's something that we'll be watching closely up to November to see the fight for the majority caucus. At the same time, Governor Mike Dunleavy is term limited. He is not going to be running for governor. He is unable to run for governor. And you have several dozens of different people from across Alaska vying to be the top executive in the state. That is the key race we're going to be watching, who controls the executive and who controls the legislature.
0: And Will, what do you see about the temperature in the room facing tomorrow and the work that still needs to get done? What are people saying to you right now?
9: Yeah, well, we're getting an idea of what the next day is ultimately going to look like. Again, it does sound like work may not be happening for about a week or more about the actual bill. So this bill that's currently HB 381, that's the only topic lawmakers going to be taking up during the legislative session. There's already been work done to that bill. It's currently in the House Finance Committee. It got out of the House Resources Committee. A little bit of history about that. The governor proposed sweeping property tax exemptions, upwards of 10 years of property tax abatement for the gas line. When it got to committees, that was tampered down. That was ultimately restricted quite a bit. The key stakeholder in this debate is Glen Farm, the major developer of the gas line, and what they say they can do with the bill that they get handed and whether they're going to be able to make a gas line. Right now, they say these plans that have been pushed forward are not viable. There have been three different bills, three different mechanisms for these gas line property tax exemptions that have been put forward over the last 121 days, and all three of them currently not viable, according to the major developer of the gas line.
0: And we heard one of the members of the legislature there in your soundbite from earlier talk about they should come back and play it square. Talk a little bit more about what he meant by that.
9: Yeah, so Senator Burt Stedman was specifically talking about what we've seen over the past several days. It was this amendment scramble, it was a 23-page amendment authored by the House Majority Leader in a deal that he was helping trying to broker with the governor of Alaska to enable these property tax exemptions. The way we saw that happening was because those original bills, like HB 381, were stuffed into committees that they had to go through the vetting process. That's a process that Senator Stedman, who you heard from, says is critical to make sure that ultimately the deal that gets passed is going to be the best for Alaska. However, when we are this close to the end of the session, when about this all was happening, about 5 or 4 days, the question is, can that vetting process happen? And the reality is, lawmakers are saying it can't. It couldn't have happened that with that little time left in the session. So you had this Hail Mary scramble, stuff these property tax exemptions into a bill. It's already gone through the other chamber. It's already gone through the Senate. It's already gone through a lot of these committees as well. So it was just ready to get straight passed. And ultimately, that did not work. And here we are. HB 381 is going to be the bill that we're watching pretty closely.
0: All right. Long day ahead of you and a long, long morning ahead of you too there. Well, continuing coverage of the Capitol, a new bill could change what some Alaska restaurants use for takeout food. House Bill 25 passed the legislature and now heads to the governor. The bill phases out polystyrene or styrofoam disposable food service items at restaurants. That includes takeout boxes as well as plates and cups. Supporters say the material can break down into microplastics and create pollution in Alaska's environments.
11: Yeah. It ends up in water. It ends up eaten by animals. It doesn't break down. It's not recyclable. There's just a lot of common sense and logic to keeping disposable polystyrene out of the system.
0: Now, the bill has backing from several local governments, recycling groups, and food service businesses. But some local businesses we spoke to earlier this year when the bill was introduced were concerned about the cost.
12: Most importantly, most likely the cost and the inconvenience of, like, using those containers. And most of our plates here that we use are styrofoam, actually all of them, to go, whether to go or in-house. So it's just a big switch over and the cost.
0: The measure now goes to the governor. If signed, the change would start in January of 2027. Staying with sustainability, the latest episode of So We Asked is out now. I sat down with the owners of Blue Market AK, a local shop helping Alaskans cut waste with bulk groceries and sustainable options. Watch now on Apple TV, Roku, or Amazon Fire. Four officer-involved shootings in less than 3 months. Anchorage Police Chief Sean Case says every suspect had a gun and fired it. And after saying public shootings were trending down just last month, Case is calling the pattern a crisis. Investigative reporter Johnson Kuhn explains.
13: Just last month, Anchorage Police Chief Sean Case pointed to a different trend.
14: What I can tell you is over the last 6 months, the shootings that have involved Publix within this community has been on a decline.
13: At the time, APD had 3 officer-involved shootings this year. After Tuesday morning's 4th near Berga and Rica Drive, the chief now says the picture has changed.
1: In every instance, the subject not only had a gun, but fired rounds from that gun. This is not just a statistic. It's a crisis.
13: The most recent shooting happened just after midnight. Officers responded to reports of shots fired, found a man with a gun who ignored commands, and 3 officers opened fire. The man later died at the hospital. Berga Street has already been the scene of another OIS this year. On April 7th, police say a disturbance with a weapon in the 700 block of Berga turned into an exchange of gunfire between an officer and a suspect. A neighbor says the gunshots woke him up.
15: Yeah, I got up and looked around outside. I didn't see anything, but yeah, we heard some gunshots, woke me up out of sleep. It was definitely very close.
13: In mid-April, a stolen vehicle chase near 34th and Bering in Midtown also turned into gunfire. Officers say a suspect shot toward them, they fired back, and an APD K-9 Kiska was hit and later lost a toe. And the first OIS of 2026 happened March 28th during a South Anchorage standoff on Shore Circle. Police say a man fired a high-powered rifle before the house erupted in flames. Police confirmed he died on scene. A neighbor called it terrifying.
16: It would be unexpected in this neighborhood as far as gunfire and then the massive fire that occurred.
15: Yeah.
16: It was very frightening.
13: Now, after 4 cases in 3 months, Chief Case is now calling for a time to widen the focus.
1: I think it's time that we start having broader conversations about gun violence in Anchorage instead of just focusing on some very specific and narrow events.
13: Johnson Kuhn, Alaska's news source.
0: Now, police say the 3 officers involved in Tuesday's shooting are on administrative leave, and the State Office of Special Prosecutions will review the use of force. Well, drones are now part of the response to the Sawmill Creek wildfire east of Delta Junction, as you can see in this image. The Division of Forestry says infrared cameras are helping spot that hidden heat, including small fires started by embers during Monday's erratic winds. 44 people are assigned to the fire with help from water tenders and dozers. Officials say it will take several days to put out every hot spot. And wind has been a factor in these recent wildfires. Let's get the latest from meteorologist Bailey Braun.
17: Thank you, Rebecca. Yeah, winds not only have been a factor into the interior, but across South Central and even into Southeast. We are expecting these winds to continue into tomorrow and even for Friday. But as of today, these peak winds were the strongest out in the Aleutian chain, reaching up to 55 miles per hour into Cold Bay, 29 miles per hour in Anchorage, and into the 40 mile per hour range in Southeast. Now, we do have a wind advisory in effect across the interior. This will be in effect tomorrow afternoon, lasting all the way into Friday morning. So be aware of that fire danger. This wind advisory, winds will contribute to fire spread. So just keep this in mind with peak wind gusts reaching as high as 55 miles per hour along the eastern side of the Alaska Range. Now, as we look ahead, we do have 2 low pressure systems, the first of which hovering over Anchorage has already begun to shift out. You can probably see those sunny skies poking out, but the next storm is over the Aleutians right now that will bring impacts into tomorrow. As of today, we got about 0.8 of an inch in Anchorage in terms of that rainfall and over 1 inch of rain in Portage Glacier and into Cordova. Now, as we look ahead, we are expecting a little bit more of that into tomorrow. So brace for more of that rain into tomorrow. And of course, I'll have more details during our full forecast.
0: Absolutely. I know people are actually already looking to Sunday there, Bailey.
17: Oh, yeah.
0: Thank you so much.
17: Yeah.
0: Well, hundreds of people from the 11th Airborne Division's Spartan Brigade summited an Anchorage mountain today in memory of those lives that have been lost. Joe Allgood joined them for this experience.
18: I joined a group of paratroopers climbing to the summit of Gold Star Peak, and as you can see behind me are dog tags of those who were lost, memorialized by those who survived them.
19: As you guys progress throughout your military career, just try to keep those past memories alive. Carry it on, all right? Because if you don't, they're going to be forgotten. And that's we owe that to them, for them, you know, not to be forgotten.
20: Right to the way down. Well, I made it to the bottom in one piece, and I'll have the full story for you on Thursday. Joe Allgood, Alaska's News Source.
0: Coming up, one stage, two groups of musicians, one message for military kids. The band performance helping students feel seen. But first, he was 42 when he picked up a chainsaw and found a talent he never knew he had.
21: 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Coming up, see what it takes to make one of these guys.
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0: Well, what looks like a backyard full of chainsaw carvings is really a story about starting over. Kevin Carmody did not find his passion until his 40s. Danny Tompkins takes us to Wasilla, where he is turning discarded wood into art that makes people smile.
21: In Kevin Carmody's backyard in Wasilla lives a colorful display.
32: No one frowns when they see chainsaw carvings, you know, everybody smiles, and that's the fun part.
21: But it wasn't always like this.
32: I've never been artistic. I like to doodle, but that's about as far as my artistic abilities ever went.
21: Until 4 years ago.
32: And I saw a chainsaw carver, and I was like, I think I could do that.
21: It all changed for Kevin.
32: Finding out that I could do this at 42 years old was like, oh, that's what I want to do for the rest of my life.
21: And now this is what life looks like.
32: All right, I'm going to make a gnome here. So I always start with his nose, and then that leads to his hat. Once you get the big chunks off, then you can do the detail work. Does he got teeth, or does he got an open mouth? What does he got?
21: I think teeth.
32: Then I take some flame out, and so I get to burn everything.
21: One more piece to add to the collection. Each of these pieces is hand-carved and hand-painted, very unique and with their own stories. Like this bench right here that took about a month in total, and his daughter even designed the bench rest.
32: I think I just like the whole, you know, creating something out of trash. You know, like something that someone would have burned or somebody thought was just an eyesore, and I can take it and I can make it look like something that they want to spend money on.
21: But in the end... There's a deeper message.
32: It's never too late, and just have fun. We'll find something that you love to do and do it.
21: Kevin Carmody didn't find his passion until 42. Now he can't imagine life without it. Danny Tompkins, Alaska's News Source.
0: And Kevin plans to be at the 2026 Alaska Homestead Expo at Big Lake in Wasilla this weekend. We will be right back.
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17: Overtime across South Central. Right now, we're dealing with the first of a series of storms that is moving across the southern region. We have the second front moving in by tonight and into tomorrow. That means we're tracking more of that wind and rain across Alaska's southern coastline. We're also monitoring that flood watch as ice jams are causing some of that high water rise. In areas that are highlighted in red right here, including Grayling, Holy Cross, and Russian Mission, these are areas under a flood warning, meaning that rising water is imminent and you should be cautious and you should also stay informed of what's happening in your area. What you see highlighted in green, that is a flood advisory where all the right ingredients are in store to cause flooding. Now, this is going to be in effect through tonight. Stay informed. We'll have more on our website. But impacts include that 3-mile stretch of packed ice in the riverways, as well as 60 miles of chunk ice. This all adds into more of that water rising, contributing to that low-level flooding. So please keep that on your radar and please be aware. Now, the first of two storms that I mentioned, the first of which is already moving out from Alaska. This brought some wind and some of that rain to South Central and Southeast, but the next of which is going to make landfall, actively making landfall across the Aleutians. And you can see even stretching that front into Kodiak and Bethel right now, but it will reach into South Central by tonight and into tomorrow. We're actively seeing some of those clouds beginning to return after some of that sunshine made some way for the afternoon hours, but brace for more of these strong winds that you might have felt today, reaching up to about 29 miles per hour in areas like Anchorage, reaching up to 41 miles per hour in Juneau and Yakutat, and much stronger winds have been felt across the Aleutian chain at 55 miles per hour in Cold Bay. So brace for more of these strong winds as that next storm begins to make landfall. We'll see a little bit more of that wet weather across southeast tonight and into tomorrow. And continuing on into the weekend, we'll feel some of those stronger winds for areas like Anchorage and South Central all the way into Saturday. But the good news is that we'll see a little bit of a clear up for Memorial Day for many regions across the state. By tomorrow afternoon, you'll see some of those showers across Anchorage and into the Copper River Basin. That's where the heaviest amount of that rainfall is expected. We'll also see some showers dipping into areas like Bethel and even parts of the interior. That's where we'll see some partly sunny skies and some of those scattered showers for your Thursday. Now for southeast, brace for more of that rainfall expected. High temperatures in the low to mid 50s, wind gusts reaching as high as 35 miles per hour. Now into the interior, partly sunny skies are in store, but again, we may see some of that wet weather into areas like Fort Yukon, just a little bit more up into the northern portion of the interior. We also have that wind advisory in effect for areas like Delta Junction and Donnelly, with wind gusts up to 45 and 55 miles per hour. Mostly cloudy skies across the North Slope, with temperatures finally getting just a little bit closer to that freezing point in those high temperatures. Now across western Alaska, this is where we're watching that flooding concern, but we're also seeing some mostly cloudy skies, wet weather in store for areas like Bethel. Some of those stronger wind gusts in areas like Gamble at 30 miles per hour. Now for the Aleutian Chain, this is where that next storm is actively making landfall, bringing more of those wet impacts into your Thursday. And for South Central coastal areas is where we're going to see most of that rainfall for tomorrow. High temperatures in the Copper River Basin reaching into the mid-40s, into the Matsu Valley, seeing some of those scattered showers, much, much lighter compared to areas along the coast like Seward and the Copper River Basin. So for Anchorage, expect some of those light and scattered showers. Wind gusts up to about 35 miles per hour. And, you know, it is going to be a nice day on Memorial Day, so we can look forward to a little bit more of that sunshine, which I am very much looking forward to.
1: Oh, my gosh, it's been so nice at night, but not in the morning so much.
17: Right,
1: but
17: yes.
1: Right for that sunshine. Old Music can say what words sometimes cannot. At Eagle River High School, it became a way to thank military children for the sacrifices that they make. Georgina Fernandez shows us the performance that turned recognition into connection in this week's Northern Front.
6: One, two.
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9: I think it's more important now than ever that people have a positive image of just not only the United States Air Force, but of Americans in general. 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
20: Hey, Jordan Roenberger here, checking in from the Digital Desk, which is home of 907 Sports and many other great streaming productions from Alaska's news source. But it is each Wednesday where we bring you an extended sports broadcast on our website and streaming platforms. This week, Charlie Fellows and I took a trip to Ship Creek in search of the first king salmon of the season. And although there was no luck, that downtime did give us a chance to reminisce about king salmon of yesteryear.
22: You know, Lesson, his big fish, man, and he waited several hours. Caught it, you know, 7 o'clock in the morning, waited until 2 o'clock in the afternoon. And just seeing those reminding, you know, May 17th, get ready. Because that's when that world record fish, king salmon, was caught with a rod and reel, right? And that's just like, could you imagine? You hook the fish like that, you know, you become the instant legend right there.
20: Well, we may not have seen any fish, but we did see a young black bear patrol in the area, also in search of that first king salmon of the season. We chat about that and also catch up with Nick Hansen, who first made his debut on the popular obstacle course game show American Ninja Warrior more than a decade ago. And he says he's featured in the upcoming season as well, so keep an eye out for that. He's often putting on events for the community, and most recently it was the Tater Trot 5K, which is not your typical 5K.
23: Take your marks! Set, go!
24: Springtime, it's a perfect opportunity to get out. I mean, we're Alaskans. We've been recluse for the last 6 months. You know, we got to get out and do something fun.
20: It's 907 Sports. It's Jordan Roenberger and Tyler Lane, and it's live on our website right now.
1: I'm, like, constantly going by Ship Creek and, like, is there anybody there? Yeah. Anybody there? Any fish? Anything? Nothing so far.
17: Soon. I think, you know, the sun, it keeps teasing us. It pops out.
1: I know.
17: And then now it's back behind the clouds.
1: I want to see the shot that I've been hearing about, this whole newscast about the shot that you have.
17: Yes, it's coming. You have to wait. But in the meantime, our forecast as we look ahead, we have a little bit more of that wet weather in store for our Thursday. Cloudy skies into the weekend, but those high temperatures still below normal into the low 50s. But Memorial Day, that's when we'll see some of that sunshine in the morning, highs in the 50s, but 60s into the interior with partly sunny skies.
1: And there it is. That is gorgeous. Love it. Have a great night, everyone.
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12: Somebody on the text line asked, what is Mary Kay's stock price now? Good question. Doing a little crack research here on the break. Mary Kay, here are the numbers. When Mary Kay died in 2001, her estimated net worth was $98 million. Two-thirds of that was from the fortune she held with the stock, the Mary Kay stock. She started this investment in 1963 with a $5,000 initial investment because the company, after the company went private in the 1980s through a leveraged buyout, it is no longer has a stock price. It's taken off. It has gone private. So the numbers are hard to find in terms of how much sales they have now. However, according to the Wall Street Journal, there are approximately 3.5 million Mary Kay salesmen in the world. Think about that for a second. That is some story. She was married seven times, but it sounds like she would have been a hoot to know, right? Unbelievable. Mary Kay, when she passed away in 2001, worth $98 million. And really, I mean, imagine how many women's lives she's changed. Women, right? Unbelievable. Women who were stuck in bad marriages or stuck with all sorts of single moms and kids and, right, be able to sort of make some money and get out from under the situation they were in. Pretty extraordinary how one woman changed the lives of so many women. The book was called Selling Opportunity. Mary Lisa Gervais was our guest. All right, stay right there. We got open phones straight ahead. We'll take all comers. Our executive director tonight is Alex Hinton. Our engineer tonight is Richard Good. I'm McGraw-Milhaven. This is America at Night on Westwood One.
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18: From ABC News, I'm Dave Packer. A deadly hazmat emergency tonight in New Mexico, east of Albuquerque. ABC's Trevor Ault with the latest.
19: Emergency crews arrived at a home there and found four people unresponsive. Three of them are now dead. Then the first responders started falling ill. About two dozen people exposed to an unknown substance, many of them experiencing dizziness and nausea. They were all taken to the hospital for decontamination, and now three of them have been admitted. Right now there are hazmat teams there at the house as authorities are racing to try to figure out what this unknown substance even is.
18: Cuba warning of fierce resistance to any U.S. military actions after the Justice Department unsealed an indictment against former Cuban President Raul Castro, charged with murder after the shoot down of two civilian planes out of Florida back in 1996.
20: Cuba's government calling the indictment a farce based on lies to justify military aggression. Earlier this month in Havana, Cuban's foreign minister telling our Whit Johnson that if the U.S. attacks Cuba, it could lead to a bloodbath.
18: ABC's Pierre Thomas. An IRS settlement gives President Trump's Justice Department a nearly $1.8 billion trust that could be tapped by those who claim they were wronged by federal law enforcement, including Trump allies and January 6 Capitol attackers.
21: Acting Attorney General Todd Bland, Trump's former personal attorney, who orchestrated the agreement, grilled on Capitol Hill.
22: Will individuals who assaulted Capitol Hill police officers be eligible for this fund?
23: Well, as it makes plain, anybody is...
22: Just let me know if they're eligible for the fund.
23: As was made plain yesterday, anybody in this country is eligible to apply if they believe they're a victim of weaponization.
21: Democrats arguing it's a slush fund for Trump supporters.
18: ABC's Mary Bruce. Dozens of delays coming out of LaGuardia International Airport tonight after a sinkhole opened up on one of the airport's runways, and with planes being diverted to nearby Newark, that airport's tower says they're experiencing gridlock. You're listening to ABC News.
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18: Outside of Los Angeles, firefighters working to contain several wildfires in the area. Right to ABC's Alex Stone.
1: None of the fires has been unusually destructive to neighborhoods. The fire of main concern right now is in Simi Valley that has 43,000 people under evacuation orders. It's destroyed one home, and that was on Monday when the home burned. Since then, none has burned. But this is early in the season for Southern California, and it could be a sign of what's to come. The worst of the fire season in Southern California is usually from about October to December.
18: Harvard students will have to work harder to achieve an average of an A. ABC's Chuck Sievertson.
2: Harvard's faculty voted 458 to 201 for the A cap. It also approved a measure to use average percentile rankings rather than grade point averages to determine internal awards and honors. But faculty rejected the proposal's third plank, which would have allowed courses to petition to opt out of the ACAP if they were graded on an unsatisfactory, satisfactory, and satisfactory plus basis. A February survey showed nearly 85% of students opposed the cap.
18: Weeks after a viral video showed a humanoid robot attempting to board a Southwest jet, the airline unveiled a new policy that any robot designed to resemble or imitate human or animal appearance, movement, or behavior is banned from their airplanes over concerns for its battery size. Artificial intelligence superpower NVIDIA beating earnings expectations in the first quarter, clocking in more than $81 billion in sales. Dave Packer, ABC News.
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0: love that clarinet right there. All right, there you go. It's Wednesday night. Thanks for joining us here. The show is called America at Night because that's what we do every night. It's America at Night. We try and have a diverse array of topics and guests and opinions and voices and places and things, and that's what makes it so much fun. So we thank you from the bottom of our microphone for all the things we let us bring you each and every night. And who knew, right? Mary Kay Cosmetics, what a story. Okay, phone numbers are as follows. 1-844-2-McGraw, 1-844-262-4729. Some news tonight. It looks like President Trump's ballroom will not be funded, not be getting any taxpayer money. Senate Republicans today indicated that they do not have the votes. Interesting. There are a number of Republicans who are balking at the funds that are going to be needed. North Carolina Senator Tom Tillis said Republicans do not have the votes to pass the funding. He said it shouldn't be never conflated with other legitimate Secret Service needs because it's just giving everyone a $1 billion ballroom, and that is a bad idea. Senate Majority Leader John Thune acknowledged that, yeah, he's having a hard time finding the votes. So that's really interesting. Republicans, some of them anyway, standing up to President Trump. Now, what does that do for the arch? President Trump and his administration thinks that they don't need congressional authorization for the arch because they are looking at a authorization that was authorized in 1924. Administration officials have cited a 1924 report, this is from the Washington Post, by a federal commission charged with designing the Arlington Memorial Bridge. The report called for building a pair of 166-foot-tall columns surrounded by statues on Columbia Island that would frame the nearby Lincoln Memorial. Congress formally ratified the commission's report in 1925, and the memorial bridge was to be built. However, the columns were not constructed, and the Trump officials are arguing today that that building should be built. And so it was already authorized by Congress. We'll see how all that plays out, but got to hand it to the Trump administration, man. They go to the back of the playbook, don't they? All right, phone numbers are as follows. 1-844-2-McGraw. 1-844-262-4729. Those are the phone numbers. Also, apparently, according to the Wall Street Journal tonight, President Trump and Benjamin Netanyahu, I should say Prime Minister Benjamin Netanyahu, held a somewhat contentious phone call today. People familiar with the matter told the Wall Street Journal. Netanyahu upset with Trump trying to end the hostilities with Iran. Israel has long expressed skepticism that Iran would abide by any agreements. That has been my whole contention. Why do we somehow trust Iran to somehow agree to whatever agreement they agree to? If we were convinced they were going to drop an atomic bomb, why would we trust them to people of their word? So that's sort of my contention. Why are we trying to cut a deal with people we don't trust? But so that's some of the news stories that are out there. 1-844-2-McGraw, 1-844-262-4729. Now, look, last night was, I can't stop thinking about that tail of the dragon we talked about last night, that road right there off of the Great Smoky Mountain National Park, 11-mile road with 311 switchbacks. We talked about it today a couple of times. I was just, that is some story we got last night. And that's what makes open phones so much fun. You never know where the conversation is going to turn. You never know who's listening. So feel free to call in, chime in. First-time callers, we love you. We just passed the time. Late night radio at its best. 1-844-2-McGraw. to McGraw or 1-844-262-4729. Let's go to Gil in San Antonio. Gil, welcome to America at Night. Gil, are you there? Gil's on line two. There we go. Let's try that. Hi, Gil. Welcome to the show.
1: Yes. Can you hear me now?
0: I can hear you loud and clear, my friend.
1: Okay. I voted today for Senator Cornyn. We have early voting going on. Yeah. I think he's going to win. I'll tell you why. He's been in the Senate for a long time. He has seniority. He was the number two pick to replace Senate Majority Leader, Mr. Thune got it, but Mr. Right. Cornyn was the second pick of the Senate Republican. From what I could gather talking to people I know here, he's pretty popular. There's a certain power that comes with incumbency, and I'm predicting that he's going to win. I don't think President Trump's endorsement of his opponent is going to make that much difference in this particular race, but we'll see.
0: Why didn't you listen to Donald Trump? Why did you defy Donald Trump and go with John Cornyn?
1: Why? As my father once told me, once you're free white in 21, you could pretty much do what you want. And
0: well, I'm not saying you had to. I was just saying I people always wonder how much those political endorsements, how much sway they carry. And you know, for Thomas Massey, it was the demise of Thomas Massey. I wonder how many people in Texas are going to listen to President Trump and follow with his endorsement.
1: Well, Mr. Massey was guilty of not being 110% supportive of President Trump. Senator Cornyn and Mr. Trump have, you know, have had issues that they which they disagree, but never openly hostile to each other. But I have a Mary Kay story for you.
0: Okay, good. One. Give me your Mary Kay story.
1: Okay, you know that up until almost 2 years ago, I was living in the Philippines, and the ambassador to the Philippines for the United States, who is a friend, her name is Mary Kay Carlson. And she just got one of the trappings of the ambassadorship. It was a brand new bulletproof Cadillac limousine, similar to the ones you see in the motorcades in the state. That goes back, I don't think you do this, but there was an attempt to bomb a Barack Obama motorcade when he was in the Philippines some years ago. It probably comes out of that. But I was talking to the ambassador and complimenting her on her car, and I said, but I was under the impression that all Mary Kay Cadillacs are pink, Your Excellency. She thought that was pretty funny. But
0: Gil, making a funny. Good stuff. I appreciate it. All right, Gil, I got to move on. Thanks for checking in. All right, hold that thought. I'm late for a break. I don't want to get jammed up at the bottom of the hour. 1-844-2-McGraw, 1-844-262-4729, America at Night. Phone calls straight ahead. Stick around.
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7: Text line is alive and well, 1-844-2-McGraw. Let's get some texts here. We've been coming in. I've been derelict in my duties. This one's from New Mexico. Sure, I pepper sprayed a Capitol police officer and kicked him in the teeth. I pled guilty and served jail time. But now I want to apply for some of the $1.8 billion slush fund because I was treated terribly by the Justice Department. There's an idea. Here's another one from Illinois. You think it's okay that the most corrupt president in our history is running roughshod? Here's another one. Gulf leaders contradict Trump, says the Wall Street Journal. They did not know about a planned attack. Do you want to travel the trail of the dragon on a dark, rainy night? Yikes. That sounds like a movie set. Yeah, you don't want to cross, what they say, you don't cross the mustard. Don't want to cross the mustard on the tail of the dragon. Here's one from Pittsburgh. Do people in St. Louis want another NFL team? Phil in Pittsburgh. That's a good question. I would think that they would, but there's an issue of what team would move here. Also an issue of who would own it. And then, of course, where would they play? St. Louis or the region would have to build a new stadium, and I don't know if there's an appetite in St. Louis to build another stadium for an NFL team after. And they didn't build a stadium for the St. Louis football Cardinals. They left and went to Phoenix. They built a stadium for a team they didn't have, and then the Los Angeles Rams came to town. Then the Rams were here. The Rams wanted a new stadium, and nobody wanted to build a stadium for a team they had. So they left. So very convoluted past when it comes to St. Louis and the NFL. This one, hey, why can't I get your show from start to finish in St. Louis? St. Louis delays it an hour. So the first hour is really the second hour. The second hour is the third hour. And the first hour is tacked on at the end. Eden in Naples, Florida. Shame on you. A vile review of Mary Kay by your guest. Eden in Naples, Florida. I don't know what you're talking about. It wasn't a vile review. I thought the woman was very complimentary of Mary Kay. She just told the tale. Sorry if you didn't like the show. Mark in New Fairfield, Connecticut. Sad story about that boy in a hospital. Yeah, it really was. And then Doug in Sheboygan wants to know, what was your best pitch and the top speed. Oh, boy. My best pitch in college. top speed. You mean the ball going in or the ball going out off the bat? Because they hit a couple of lasers off me from time to time. Yeah, I was a fastball. I had a halfway decent changeup. Not a very good curve or a slider. I had a nice little moving fastball. Nice changeup. I was okay. I mean, I was okay. I was an average, very, like, right down the middle of the road average baseball player in college. Wasn't the best. Wasn't the worst. I was average. I played. Say what you want. All right, let's go to the phones here. Nick in Chicago. Nick, welcome to America at Night.
8: Yeah, thank you. You got a show that's getting better and better as time goes on.
7: Thanks,
8: stuff
7: sir.
8: Like me as I get older and older.
7: Exactly. Exactly.
8: At least in my mind, that's the way I see myself. Thank you. I was wanted to say that I'm sure Trump understands this better than we think he does, that the people running the whatever's left of these people running the government of Iran, it doesn't matter. They're all religious fanatics, extremists, radicals. You know, they are not only willing to die for their beliefs, they're more than happy to die for it. They want to die for it because then it guarantees them a place up in paradise, you see. I mean, that's how they're brought up. And and I'm not condemning them, really, because that's their religion. I'm always careful to not condemn someone else's religion because sometimes maybe I just don't understand why they were brought up that way, but that's the way they're brought up. And Trump's got to be careful. It's going to be like his coronavirus to him, where the COVID was. But this time, he's not running for re-election. But even though people that he favors are winning very well, and people are honoring his efforts to try to, you know, deal with the economy left over from Biden and dealing with the mess there from the Islamic Guard there that now seems to be running that place. But he's got to just be aware that these people are very dangerous. And as far as nuclear weapons, look, Iran still will want to have nuclear weapons. It's very simple. They can get a few parts delivered, maybe separately, to put on top of the missiles, which they have already, and they got a nuclear weapon. You see what I mean?
7: Nick, I agree with you. A lot of what you said, I agree with. Trying to negotiate with people who don't have your same set of values is very difficult. And they've been saying recently, like, they're not going to give up. They're either going to win or they're going to become martyrs. And so when you it's hard to negotiate with somebody who doesn't want to negotiate. They're either going to win or they're going to die martyrs, and that's sort of what they're talking about. Now, could it be bluster? Could they cut a deal? I guess. But if we didn't trust them for the last 47 years, why are we going to trust them now? And Donald Trump has got himself in a little bit of a, I don't want to say a corner, but we have significantly degraded their military, but yet not enough to where they still have enough firepower and enough whatever to close the strait. And unless Donald Trump wants to go in again, either they're bluffing and are going to cave any day because they're being squeezed, or Donald Trump has to go in. Because I don't think they're going to just arbitrarily decide. They've been worthy trading partner for all these years. So at this point, Nick, we just don't know. I got 20 seconds, Nick. I'll give you the last word. Nick's gone. Okay.
8: I'm also thinking about the majority of people apparently in Iran are not the extremists, and they want more moderation in their world of Islam. And
7: unfortunately,
8: they don't destroy everything for them either.
7: Yeah, unfortunately, they're not the ones in charge. It's the hardliners who are in charge. But no, that's another good point. Nick in Chicago, thanks for listening, as always. We got lots more to get to, more phone calls, more text messages. 1-844-42-McGraw, 1-844-262-4729. Nick, first-time caller. We love that, too. Love our first-time callers coming out of Chicago. Chicago is representing tonight and last night. America at Night, back in a moment.
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0: The floor is yours. 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That's 844-2-McGraw.
1: All right, yeah, you betcha. 1-844-2-McGraw, 1-844-262-4729. Paul and Boise, welcome to America at Night. Paul and Boise. That's line one, Paul and Boise. Let's try that again. All right, let's pass on. Let's move to Tony in Montreal. Tony, you're on America at Night.
2: How you doing, Matt?
1: How you doing, buddy?
2: I'm doing okay, just following the NHL playoffs, and my friend John Tortorella is still winning, so they won tonight in a tight game, and I'm predicting Vegas-Montreal for the finals, so it might be quite an interesting thing.
1: Hold on a second. Hey, real quick, let me ask you this, because I'm not as big of a hockey fan as you are. The Golden Knights, they moved from Phoenix, right?
2: No, that's Utah.
1: Oh, Utah. Okay, never mind. Where did the Golden Knights come from?
2: They were just a franchise that was granted a...
1: It was an expansion franchise? Oh, okay.
2: Expansion franchise, but you mentioned Utah, and the coach, the Utah head coach is Danny Taillon, and that gentleman I met in 2018 at the Moncton Quebec Major Junior Draft of players in the midget AAA level in Quebec. That means 15 and 16-year-olds that get drafted into the Quebec Major Junior. And I met a really nice guy. This guy was the head coach of the Rouyn-Noranda Wolves. And, you know, I thought he was a great guy, and I thought that the organization is way up there in the north of Quebec. But he was the head coach of the junior national team, and the guys that I was advising at the time, a guy by the name of Jordan Durand, I said, you should be going up to there because I think the ownership is solid. They own a mine and they have a lot of money, and it's a great franchise. It's big in that town, Rouyn-Noranda. You can look it up. It's way up there. And I said, this coach has got potential, and if you go along with him for 4 years, he'll take you to the NHL.
1: No, you anyway, spot long talent, story. Can't you?
2: Well, yeah. Anyway, the gentleman ended up coaching with Patrick Roy in Colorado as an assistant, and eventually he was named head coach of Utah. And I always follow guys that I meet, you know, through the years and different things. But he unfortunately, the player I was representing at the time, he couldn't handle being isolated up there and ended up organizing a trade to a town called Shawinigan, Quebec. And that's where he played. So, I was just thinking today, you know, like there's so much animosity towards anybody in politics, you know, like you've got to be almost perfect. Like McGraw, you have to be perfect on the radio or someone's going to be annoyed with you in Shawinigan, Quebec.
1: That is true.
2: Listening to you tonight, you know. So I don't know if there's a winning way or not through this issue with Iran. But just so your listeners understand, up in Canada, we pay about $9 a gallon Canadian for gas. That changed, like my consumption went from about $20 a day to double and even greater. So we have all kinds of oil, like I've already mentioned to you. We have like 140 years of production in Alberta at 4.1 billion, a million, million, 4.1 million barrels a day. And we have also Hibernia and Newfoundland, which is another 120 years. The problem is we think that we can only get oil from Iran and Saudi Arabia. Obviously, the greatest producers are Venezuela, Iran, Saudi Arabia, and Canada. But, you know, for some reason, Canadian politicians and American politicians don't get along. Imagine if they get along. Imagine if we didn't have to always deal with environmental issues first. And
1: well,
2: remember,
1: I don't know. Hold on a second. I don't know. Different oil goes for different things, right? I mean, there's West Texas crude, there's sweet crude, there's, you know, all different types of oil, and not necessarily the oil that can't. I don't know much about oil, but right. I mean, if isn't there a pipeline from Canada in, right? I mean, some of their oils going on the open market, is it not?
2: Yeah, so what you're talking about, we talked about this once before, our crude from the tar sands or in Alberta is highly charged with sulfur, but it's easily dealt with in Texas, and that's where a majority of it was carried by pipeline, and that originally was the intent, was to continue that pipeline. I'm not sure 100% of that pipeline is finished. It was supposed to go through Dakota, et cetera. And I just want to say this about environmentalism.
1: Yeah, real
2: I'm
1: quick,
2: for environmentalism.
1: Make your
2: I'm
1: point.
2: I'm for environmentalism. But Patrick Moore, the former head of Greenpeace, said that when Greenpeace became politicized and was dealing only with one issue, which was environmentalism, it used to be we're saving the whales. Now it became another agenda mixed with other ideologies. But he says, I believe in sustainability. We should be protecting people, which is society, environment, and commerce. And they have to be measured equally so that we go forward. And I think that's the issue right now. We're stuck in wars over oil, and we're not dealing with those three issues. Anyway, that's what I want to talk about tonight.
1: Tony, thanks for the phone call. David in San Francisco, you're on America at Night.
3: Well, thanks, McGraw. Yeah, I'm glad I followed him. That ancient tar sands, that stuff is only, I don't know, 1.5 million years old, and it's filled with all sorts of sand and sludge, and it's really nasty, and they have to add water and add water and add water in order to pump this sludge all the way down to Texas where they refine it. And then Texas wants to get rid of their environmental laws, so send this sludge to Texas, and then they don't want environmental laws. It's a talk about a losing self-preservation. It's bizarre. I'm glad I followed him because he was talking about the animosity in politics. The Chemical Safety Board is now being entirely cut out of the U.S. budget. You know, this could be anything. You know, you could have whether a factory discharging things, whether it's plastics, the microplastics.
1: Okay.
3: Chemical Safety Board is being entirely cut.
1: Yeah.
3: And there's no logic to doing that. It's as if we're going to start. We used to be one of the most intelligent countries in the world, and then all of a sudden we're going to throw away the Chemical Safety Board.
1: Well, David, the problem with America.

0: tension. Adolf Hitler came to power using the strategy of tension. They intentionally tweaked people every day, every day, every day. And this was before they had radio, but they basically used sound trucks. They used broadsheets and handouts and handbills and things like that. This was before television, and the strategy of tension was always causing some sort of thing that would build up and build up and build up and cause people to go nuts. And
1: That
0: so
1: is.
0: Paul Manafort and Roger Stone are famous for using the strategy of tension. And of course, the Project 2025 crowd are doing it to this minute. But
1: Okay.
0: this idea of just
1: David,
0: throwing away our
1: I gotta
0: spaceship.
1: go. David, I gotta go. I don't want you to filibuster. It's a conversation. Thanks for the phone call. Catherine in Vancouver, welcome to America at Night.
2: Hey, I have an idea.
1: Oh, all right.
2: You guys, you mentioned you had need of funding for the arch.
1: No,
2: Something about the arch.
1: President Trump needs funding for the arch in Washington, D.C., yes.
2: Well, you know what he could do.
1: What could he
2: You
1: do?
2: know how many I don't know how many McDonald's you have there, but you know how many arches McDonald's owns? Maybe he could cozy up to somebody there.
1: We take one of the arches. Oh, there's an idea. Catherine, joke teller.
2: He
1: Good
2: could be
1: work.
2: nice, you know. He could be nice, you know. Maybe you could do something on the radio
1: Yeah.
2: here. You can be nice too, and you can
1: Millions and
2: catch some
1: millions and
2: flies, maybe.
1: millions, millions and millions served. I hear you. Catherine, thanks for the phone call. Appreciate it. As always, 1-844-2-McGraw, 1-844-262-4729. You know how we used to talk about how people in a madrasa who has been radicalized to, carry a suicide bomb and blow up a bus or a sidewalk in somewhere, right? Now that's happening here in America. These school shootings, these shootings at these religious buildings, these institutions of faith, these people have been radicalized. They go online, they go down a rabbit hole. The algorithms are such that they just keep feeding and feeding the anger, and all of a sudden they wake up one day and they're angry and they don't know why or how come or how they got that way. Then they meet somebody else who's equally as radicalized, and they somehow convince themselves that going into a mosque and shooting innocent children makes sense to them. I mean, the formula's written. It's out there. It happens all the time. And then people want to know, how could this happen? What do you mean, how could this happen? The playbook's been written. And, in 2 weeks from now, when somebody else goes in and shoots up a religious institution, and we're going to scratch our heads and wonder why. And 2 weeks after that, when somebody goes in and shoots up a school, and right? I mean, we are being destroyed with our own technology. That's my humble opinion, but what do I know? Ramin in Oakland, California. Ramin, welcome to America at Night. Ramin, are you there?
3: Yes, hello.
1: Hello, welcome to America at Night.
3: Oh, hello. I just wanted to say thank you for keeping free speech alive. Your show reminds me of when they were playing Alan Combs on Fox Radio when Hillary Clinton and Trump were going through elections. And there was this guy I heard on the radio similar to you because he had open lines all across America. His name was Alan Combs, and he was like a progressive Jew, and he had a really great talk show. This was a few years ago. And unfortunately, he passed away all of a sudden, but it was on Fox Radio talk show here in the Bay Area. I live across San Francisco and Oakland. However, I did meet David in San Francisco. Hi, David. Tried to share an office with him, but he is good with those. I always told him to get to the point. He's good with the run-on filibusters, as you said. So good job controlling him. Otherwise, it was sort of tough to share an office with him. But I just want to say I'm your age, almost 60. So.

0: I saw in the dictionary the word sexagenarian means people in their sex 60s, so maybe I'll get some action finally in my life. But anyhow,
1: Ramin,
0: I just
1: thank you very
0: to
1: much.
0: Ask you, I just
1: yeah, no, hold on.
0: Any questions?
1: Yeah, okay. Do you have a question? I'm sorry,
0: well,
1: I missed
0: I just
1: it.
0: wanted to say that Iran, that we broke off negotiations twice in a row and we attacked Iran while during negotiations. And before they had a fatwa, the Ayatollah had a fatwa against a nuclear bomb, having a nuclear bomb. And Iran went through really intrusive inspections. They agreed to it all and Trump tore it up. So I think you're mistaking that you say you can't trust them. They were acting, they were going through negotiations and we're the ones who tore it up and broke, you know.
1: No. Ramin, I thank you, first of all, for the phone call. I got to go because I'm short on time. I didn't necessarily say I agree with them or trust them or not. There are Americans who say we can't trust them. And so if you can't trust somebody, why would you cut a deal with them? Maybe it's a nuance. Maybe it's not. We did have a deal with them with Obama. A lot of people didn't like that deal. We backed out of that deal. They ultimately went on to continue to enrich uranium. And we all know the history about how we got here. Thank you for the phone call. Alan Combs, I had a chance to meet Alan Combs, a very nice man. If you remember, Alan Combs and Sean Hannity did a TV show together on Fox News for years and years and years, right? Hannity and Combs? Was it Hannity and Combs? Yeah, Hannity and Combs. And then they split up for whatever reason. I actually liked that show. It was a liberal and a conservative, and they sort of debated things back and forth. And then, yeah, he did Fox Radio for a while and then died, I believe, in 2016, 17, 18, sort of right in there. But yeah, Alan Combs, a true radio giant. Thanks for the phone call. We'll wrap things up in a minute. America at Night, back in a moment.
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0: 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I've been surfing here since I was a kid. Now, seeing my grandson out on the water, it means everything to me. 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
11: All right, we are about done. We'll leave you with this. We should have this segment once a night. News stories I don't understand. You know what I don't understand? Spencer Pratt as mayor of Los Angeles. And why is he getting so much attention? What? He was a reality show star. He was like the bad guy on a reality show star. What's the point? Why is he garnering so much attention? News stories I truly, honestly do not understand. Why is the mayor's race of Los Angeles the biggest story going on in the country when the Strait of Hormuz is closed, gas prices at $4? The mayor, who's going to be mayor of Los Angeles, Spencer Pratt, former reality show star, is somehow the biggest news story in the country. I don't get it. That's going to do it for us tonight. Come back tomorrow night. As always, we'll have a whole new show for you tomorrow night. Our executive director is Alex Hinton. Our engineer tonight is Richard Good. I'm McGraw-Mulehaven. This is America at Night on Westwood One. We'll

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11: From ABC News, I'm Dave Packer. Two police officers who fought off the mob on January 6 filing a lawsuit against the Trump administration trying to block the $1.8 billion fund made up of taxpayer money that could soon hand out payments to their attackers. ABC News Chief White House Correspondent Mary Bruce.
12: Trump insists the fund is needed to help people he claims were mistreated by the Biden Justice Department.
13: People were destroyed. They went to jail. Their families were ruined.
12: But on Capitol Hill, outrage among a growing number of Republicans rejecting the idea of taxpayer payouts to rioters.
11: The Justice Department Wednesday charged former Cuban President Raul Castro with murder over his alleged role in shooting down two planes that were carrying humanitarian aid in 1996. Castro is still in Cuba. Acting Attorney General Todd Blanche.
14: We didn't indict. This isn't a show indictment. This is an indictment because we expect that there was a warrant issued for his arrest. So we expect that he will show up here by his own will or by another way.
11: With millions traveling for the Memorial Day weekend, a major disruption at one of America's busiest airports in New York City, delays and cancellations cascading across the region. It all started when a sinkhole opened up on a runway at LaGuardia Airport. ABC's Will Reeve.
15: More than 200 flights canceled, hundreds more delayed, shutting down one of LaGuardia's two runways for hours.
16: Ground, what happened to the runway 422?
17: There's a sinkhole.
18: Airport officials say they found the sinkhole at 11 a.m. during routine airfield inspection and immediately closed the runway for emergency repairs.
11: And with planes being diverted to nearby Newark, that airport's tower calling the situation there gridlock. Elon Musk-led rocket and satellite company SpaceX Wednesday filing for an initial public offering, paving the way for what will likely be the biggest IPO ever. 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
2: New details on the background of the suspected San Diego shooters. According to sources speaking to ABC News early last year, in Chula Vista outside of San Diego, they spoke with one of two shooters, Caleb Vasquez. After somebody knew him, contacted police out of concern he was interested in extremist ideology and mass casualty attacks. Police reviewed his social media and found neo-Nazi rhetoric, but did not feel there was enough evidence at that time to make an arrest. Emergency teams in New Mexico say three people are dead and over a dozen first responders are being treated after a call to a home east of Albuquerque. ABC's Alex Stone has more.
7: New Mexico State Police say three of four people who were found inside of the home unresponsive have now died in what is believed to have been a drug overdose. But during the response, 18 first responders were exposed to that substance and had symptoms and they were quarantined. Two of the first responders have been listed in serious condition. Teams are working to identify the substance. Investigators do not believe the threat of it is airborne, and they're telling the local community that there is no threat. Alex Stone, ABC News.
2: Carbon monoxide and natural gas have both been ruled out. And finally, Tennessee officials have agreed to pay a retired police officer $836,000 after he was arrested and jailed for more than a month after posting on social media following conservative activist Charlie Kirk's death. Dave Packer, ABC News.
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23: Let's get right to it. I've been looking forward to this one for a while. Mary Kay was a woman who founded Mary Kay Cosmetics, and in 1963... she had total sales of $198,000. By 1991, sales for Mary Kay Cosmetics exceeded $500 million. And 4 years later, in 1995, it had grown to $950 million. She died about 25 years ago. And she is definitely worthy of the ultimate biography, the definitive biography. It's called Selling Opportunity, the story of Mary Kay, and Mary Lisa Gavanis joins us. Mary Lisa, welcome to America at Night.
24: Thank you for inviting me.
23: So you were a former senior editor at Glamour, and it took you 15 years to write this book. Please tell me you didn't work on it 24 hours a day, 7 days a week for the last 15 years.
24: No, I had two other jobs, and I was a single mom. So, and then we had a few things that came in, like COVID, you might have heard of.
23: Yes.
24: And, you know, a few other things that interrupted it. My editor retired, who was, and then another editor came along, so that was a couple of years. But it was a sustaining subject, and I was grateful to have that much time because as time went on, more and more things that I had to go to dusty warehouses to dig through, a few more things got digitized. Not all of them, but it was nice to be able to do some online research.
23: you must have been fascinated by Mary Kay. Tell us about why you wanted to do this, and tell us how you got started.
24: Okay, so I got started because I was a business reporter, and I did a book that came out in 2002 about the color stories behind the scenes in America's billion-dollar beauty industry. And that's exactly what it was. Each chapter took you behind the scenes. So I went down to Dallas to cover Mary Kay because it was such a well-known name. And, you know, I knew a little bit about her, the pink Cadillacs, et cetera. And I got there and I was like, oh my gosh, this has nothing to do with the beauty industry. But I saw all these women having the time of their lives. It was almost like a cult. It was such a strong feeling there. And so I did put it as a chapter in the book. But as I was researching it, I thought, oh my gosh, there's been so much written about her, but it all contradicts each other. It's all really kind of snarky and condescending and, you know, making fun of her. And, you know, none of this makes sense. You read one story would say one thing, another would say something totally different. So I thought, oh, but this is such a good rags to riches story. I mean, this is a woman who got married when she was 16 years old. She had two babies by the time she was 18. It was the middle of the Depression. And then, you know, at 45, she gets through it all and founds her own company and becomes a multimillionaire, just like you said in your intro. So
23: let's go back to the beginning. Let's go back to 1945. Starting a woman-owned business today, becoming a billion-dollar business, a $100 million business, is a story in and of itself because of all the trials and tribulations and roadblocks women have in front of them today. Now, yes. Take that back to 1945. It's almost impossible. How did she get started? Where did she get the spark? Where did she get the idea?
24: She'd been doing direct selling for a company called Stanley Home Products during the 40s and 50s, and then for another company called World Gift in the 50s. So in 1963, when she was 45 years old, that's when she started her company. And this sounds horrible, but I have to say it. She'd just gotten married. She was in love. And her new husband, who had worked in direct selling, convinced her to quit her executive good salary job and start a company, you know, and he was going to use her savings to do it. So they get to start this company, and she isn't really paying much attention because she's not a woman, despite all her business success, who is good with numbers. But she really knew people, and she really knew her business. So a month before they're set to open, she's invested all this money in jars and labels and leases, you know, for the company and products, and he drops dead. So she doesn't have somebody who's a major investor to lord it over her and tell her what to do. She doesn't have somebody who's a husband who's going to, you know, boss her around and tell her what to do. What she does is she hires her son for a couple hundred dollars, and he's 20 years old. He hasn't even finished college. And he turns out in the long run to be a financial wizard, but she didn't know that to start with. She thought, oh, I'm just hiring him to carry boxes and help me out. And that's what really led to her success, because women today, even now in Silicon Valley, you constantly hear about them having to report to their investors and their boards and, you know, being bossed around. Mary Kay didn't have that. She finally had a chance to implement the ideas that she had always wanted to implement.
23: Is it true that she was using the makeup and buying it from some woman who was making it privately and then bought the recipes or the formulas from her to make it her own?
24: Well, sort of true. First of all, it really wasn't a makeup company for a long time. It was skincare. And when she was selling Stanley Home Products, they had, you know, house parties and hostess parties, much like a lot of people listening might be more familiar with Tupperware parties. Same model. That's where Tupperware got it from. So somebody there was selling, oh, why don't you try the skincare that I'm selling? And it was from a tanner who lived up in a holler in the Ozarks. And he had noticed, it came with a great story, he had noticed that his hands stayed soft and wrinkle-free because he cured deer hides all day long. So he developed it into a skincare formula. His daughter was a beautician. She was the one that was selling it. Mary Kay said, oh, this is nice. She started to use it for years. She sold a little on the side. She got her next employer to run up the formula. So when they were looking around with the husband who dropped dead for something to sell, it's like, oh, how about this? How about this skincare? And so, yeah, it was she paid $500 for a copy of the formula that, you know, had already been used other places. And the person who made it made up the batches for her, you know, he apparently the stuff really stank if you just didn't, mask the smell. He masked it in a new way. They put it in beautiful jars, and, the rest is history almost.
23: Was that the one that had some mercury in it, or was that another product?
24: It didn't have mercury in it, but what it did was it had an ingredient that was later, she discontinued it long, long before it was banned by the FDA. Other companies kept using it, but it had an ingredient that was so strong that, yes, you got miraculous results, but it was much like when alpha hydroxy acids debuted around 1990 as a miracle ingredient. They could almost burn your skin, especially if you were sensitive. So Mary Kay lavished it on her own skin every night and used it for a while, but they always warned people at the very beginning, you know, hey, test it on your arm, because if you have really sensitive skin, you want to make sure you're not burning yourself, it's not breaking out. They were very, very careful about the safety, and they had ways to work around that. And as I said, after a couple of years, they just reformulated because it's like, no, I just want to make sure nothing really happens. And then later, it was on the FDA list of banned ingredients.
23: All right, so it's 1943. Her husband drops dead. She takes her 20-year-old son, and they start a company that turns into Mary Kay Cosmetics. We'll come back here and talk more. Mary Lisa Gervais is with us. She has written the definitive biography, The Story of Mary Kay. It's called Selling Opportunity. It just came out. And yes, it is flying off the shelves, dare I say, as well as Mary Kay Cosmetics in and of itself. Questions, comments, text messages. I'll try and work that into the conversation. 1-844-2-McGraw, 1-844-262-4729. Selling Opportunities with Mary Lisa Gervais. More in a moment. America at Night.
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0: 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America at Night with McGraw-Milhaven.
1: Mary Kay, the founder of Mary Kay Cosmetics, died almost 20 years ago, and it's taken this long to get the definitive book about her life and her journey and the company she started. The book is called Selling Opportunity, and Mary Lisa Gervais joins us. So we're back in 1945. She's working for Stanley Products, and you said they were the ones who sort of developed a lot of the selling techniques. Did she just take what she learned at Stanley and applied it to Mary Kay, or did she put her own spin on it?
2: She definitely put her own spin on it, and so did a lot of other entrepreneurs. But, you know, think of her as one of these people. We've all met women, especially, myself included, who go, oh, that's a great idea, but it would be even better if we did it this way or we did it my way. So as she's selling, she comes up with all these ideas about how things could be done just a little bit better. And then one thing that's really influential that happens to her is she gets married and moves with her husband to St. Louis. And she loses all her status with Stanley Home Products. She was a big deal there. You know, she had her own unit. She made a lot of money. She had a lot of customers. Because in those days, it wasn't really set up for women and the reality of women's lives. And one of the things that she said when that happened was, you know, if I ever have my own company, I'm really going to set it up so that women don't lose all their customers and they don't lose, you know, their livelihood when their husbands are transferred. So that's what happened. That's an example of one of the things that she put her own spin on.
1: Interesting. Take me through, why is Dale Carnegie so important to this story?
2: Oh, because Mary Kay was very, very into self-improvement almost from the get-go. She was always trying to get ahead. She came from a family that didn't really have any advantages or much formal education. She was the first person in her family to graduate from high school. So in those days, Dale Carnegie was not only a best-selling author, but, you know, he had columns in the newspaper. He would be quoted on the radio. You know, he was a big guru. So as an example of one of the precepts that she really lived by, she took his words as the Bible. He had one that said, if you want to gather honey, don't kick over the beehive. Meaning, you know, if you want something or a good result out of someone, you know, don't aggravate them and insult them or, you know, do anything else. So how that played out for her was that when her own company got going, when the press said something about her, she never corrected them. Even if it was nasty or snarky or inaccurate, she just said, oh, thank you so much for covering me. She would write them a thank you note. She was always very gracious. So as a result, the press absolutely loved to cover her. She was always good for a story. And, you know, a lot of the stories are not necessarily kind about her. They kind of make fun of her, and they make fun of her big pink Cadillacs or whatever. But she got a lot of coverage, and she was able to turn that to her advantage. On the flip side, as a biographer in writing this book, because she never corrected the press, you know, it took a lot of digging to get through some of this stuff and find out what was what, because it's not that she lied about it. It's just that if somebody said, oh, she has 42 husbands or she has one husband or, you know, she's 6 feet tall or she's 4 feet tall, she would just say, oh, thank you. That's so nice of you to think of me. I'm so flattered by your story. So I had to dig through a lot of stuff like that.
1: Now, door-to-door selling was obvious, right? But was multi-level marketing a thing when she got started, and how much of that is credited with her?
2: Well, multi-level marketing was really a different thing. Back in the 50s, you know, after the war, you know, the men came home from war, you know, like there were women selling Stanley Home Products, Tupperware, that kind of thing. Men too, but mostly it had turned into mostly a woman's thing. So what happened is what they used to call network marketing, and that was you could just buy a franchise and, you know, oh, I'm going to buy a franchise to sell, you know, I don't know, McGraw products or whatever. And you wouldn't necessarily have to have a product. You could make money just selling your franchise to somebody else. So it was really almost like a pyramid scheme, and these guys would make a lot of money. It was considered a really modern way of doing business, and that was the connotation that multi-level marketing had back in those days. And one of the interesting things was that Mary Kay hated franchises because when she was getting started, women had no financial clout. They couldn't buy into that. So if you were selling for somebody that franchised, that meant that you were a woman and you're selling your heart out and you're not making the big money. He is, right? So when her husband, when she was getting ready to start her own company, the husband that dropped dead right before the start, he wanted to do a franchise model, and she absolutely hated them. So, you know, that's another reason why something bad turned into something good when he died at that moment. So that was multi-level marketing, yeah.
1: But the multi-level marketing, the ones who make the real money aren't doing the selling. They're the ones who are bringing people in to do the selling.
2: In that definition, yes. But, you know, in Mary Kay's model, which she actually borrowed, she didn't start it, from her sister-in-law, who also had started her own company. What happened is a woman came in, she started selling. If she recruited somebody else, she got a share of what they were selling, and she got pushed up the ladder. And then if her recruit recruited somebody, they got pushed up the ladder and got a small percentage. So everybody had to start the same way in Mary Kay's company and get pushed up that ladder. They couldn't just buy in at the top or buy a franchise. So there had to be selling going on there. So the
1: Hold that thought, Mary. We got to take a break. I'm short on time. I shouldn't ask you such a question with such a short time. Hold that thought. Lots more to get to. I want to get to the pink Cadillacs. Mary Kay still going strong today. The legacy of Mary Kay. Also, the company goes public. We'll talk about that, too. The story of Mary Kay. The book is called Selling Opportunity. Mary Lisa Gervais joins us. She is the author of the book that's getting a lot of attention. America at Night, back in a moment.
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4: Our guest, Mary Lisa Gervais, has written the definitive biography of Mary Kay, the woman who started Mary Kay Cosmetics. Mary Lisa, tell me about the pink Cadillacs.
5: Oh, the pink Cadillacs. It's a great story. I mean, she always believed in modeling success. That was one of the things in direct selling, that the more luxurious and prosperous you look, the more people will say, oh, I want to be like her, which makes sense, right? So she, to celebrate the success of her company in the 60s, as it really was starting to make a lot of money, she went to the local Cadillac dealer. She had always loved Cadillacs and had had one before, and bought herself a brand new one. And she said, oh, I want it painted this color, and she pulled out the compact for her cosmetics. I want it to match this. And the guy said, you are going to be so sorry. He goes, we used to have that color, you know, back in the 50s. It was called Mountain Laurel Blush. He goes, I'll do the job, but I'm sure you're going to be back for, you know, a paint job. So her car, in those days, that car was 19 feet long. She's driving it, you know, through Dallas traffic, and people are whistling and waving her to go in front of them and smiling, and she's just having a great old time. So she pulls into the parking lot, and the women who are working for her, her sales directors, they see it and they're like, oh, I want one of those. That's crazy. So they start selling like crazy, just so that they can afford their own pink Cadillac. And there were so many pink Cadillacs that the parking lot, people would have to check the license plates to see which one was theirs. So that's how it got started. They were buying their own first. And Mary Kay noticed, and of course, she was a genius with sales incentives. And she talked to her son, Richard, and she said, hey, can we do something to give this as a sort of sales incentive? Because these women were just selling their hearts out to get that pink Cadillac. So what happened is the first year they were able to give away five, and it just really took off from there. I mean, the sales just went through the roof because everybody wanted the pink Cadillac. It was just such a symbol of success for these women. So that's how it got started. Then after that, she started to have a company car program for people who couldn't quite get to Cadillac status. And, you know, for example, she gave away pink Buicks, and she with a bumper sticker that said, when I grow up, I'm going to be a Cadillac, you know, that kind of thing. But it was a really genius marketing ploy, as far as I'm concerned, because everyone remembers that.
4: Any idea how many How much money could a woman make? And I mean, she must have obviously changed lives of these women who were part of the sales force. Did she turn women into millionaires? How many millionaires? What type of stories did you find about the women who worked for Mary Kay?
5: Well, the important thing to remember is that, you know, the amount that become millionaires is very minuscule. A lot of people, you know, they're lucky if they break even. I think the average in 1992 was something like $2,400 in sales, which means the woman is at most taking home like $1,000, $1,200, you know, before expenses. So they're getting something out of it besides that. You know, they're enjoying something else about this company or something else that they think is worthwhile, or else they're hoping to do better. But yes, there are a number of women who were what they used to call Mary Kay millionaires, and I'm not sure how many there are now, but at the time of her death, there were dozens and dozens of them that had made, you know, millions over their lifetime in Mary Kay.
4: Yeah, and a lot of women or men, I guess, became associates, not necessarily to become salesmen, but because they wanted a little bit better deal on some of the makeup and the cosmetics, right?
5: Not so much. There are a lot of other companies where that happens, but this isn't really one of them. That tends to happen more with companies that do health products, or they'll do something like, you know, vitamins, or somebody's on some sort of nutritional thing. With this one, there's only so much skincare you can use. And in order to stay in the company, you have to have a certain basic order to keep active. It's not very high, but it's more than one person would use for themselves.
4: Is it true that she became the first woman to be the chairperson of a company that was on the New York Stock Exchange?
5: It certainly is. And she's also the only woman in Forbes' greatest business stories of all time, alongside people like, you know, Bill Gates and J.P. Morgan.
4: So she broke the glass ceiling.
5: Well, yep, she did. And a lot of books, even today, when they talk about female entrepreneurs, a lot of times they'll have Oprah in there. There's one from the Wharton School of Business at UPenn that mentions her and Oprah, but they're the only women among all these super high business achievers. So, you know, in my opinion, my humble opinion, there's still not enough women up there as the great entrepreneurs. I'm hoping that changes, but certainly for the 20th century, there was not a lot.
4: When she got started, was it a meteoric rise? Was there one product that sort of rode the wave? How did she catch fire? Or was it just these women coming together, empowering other women, that ultimately was the secret sauce?
5: I think it was half and half. I think it was not so much a single product. Basically, all she did, one of the real keys to this from a business perspective was they didn't have many stock keeping units. So that made, you know, dealing with inventory and a lot of other things that are difficult for a startup company, you know, they didn't have to make as big an investment. So they had a 5-piece skincare line, and she learned right away. She saw, oh, people are just buying like a moisturizer and it's $2, whatever. She immediately said, oh, you should buy all the products in sync if you want to reproduce the effect that you get at one of our parties, which was, you know, a move that the beauty industry has always used. But, you know, it was genius because that upped the initial buy for all these women. And they got sort of in the habit of using all of those products together. So the secret sauce, though, while she was waiting for that to take off, she got the women to come, and it was almost like a sorority. People would complain because, you know, they'd get together, they'd exchange ideas, they'd have stories about, well, this worked for me. Mary Kay was always trying to encourage them to be competitive, but to sort of not be competitive with each other, you know, to try and outsell but not stab the other person in the back. So she kind of enabled women to have this competitive instinct and feel really successful, but without the sort of cattiness and feeling like, oh, you know, somebody's out to get me and that ill feeling. So she really did have a sort of sorority-like atmosphere at the beginning. And they

0: So, which is the opposite of a lot of other things in the beauty business where, you know, the image and the advertising, that's what really sells it. This one, there were, you know, they would have years at a time where they would just really have to cut back and not do any advertising.
1: Today, what is Mary Kay Cosmetics?
0: To be honest, I have a very limited knowledge of Mary Kay Cosmetics today. I'm an absolute expert up until 2001 when she died.
1: When she died, how rich was she and how big was the company?
0: Well, the company was, let's see, doing, the year before she died, it had done $2.4 billion at retail. And they were increasing by 17% year after year. And they were just about to, they just started a really aggressive program of international expansion. So it was kind of crazy. They continued to keep growing the first few years after her death. But let's see, I think at her death, they had 850,000 consultants, and that didn't include the factory workers and the people who worked at headquarters, and that was another, I'd say, 3,600 people. So, yeah, so it was a pretty big operation, and it got even bigger in the next few years.
1: Never did she ever contemplate going into retail, a Macy's, Lord & Taylor, anything like that. She ever contemplate doing anything like that?
0: She was approached all the time, but she really felt that it was would be betraying her salespeople. And she also had people who would come to her with these schemes of like, oh, I can let you sell through catalogs. You have no salespeople in this area, and you won't be offending your salespeople, and you can make so much money. And she would say, well, no, because one of my girls, she called everyone her girls, might want to go into that area someday. I'm not going to do it, which is a very stark contrast to Avon, which repeatedly tried to get rid of its salespeople and, you know, went into stores. And I even worked at Avon once where they had a scheme to sell in JCPenney's and everything, and they just assumed that their salespeople were going to, you know, advertise it going into department stores, you know, and put out the good work, like, for no compensation.
1: Right.
0: So it's a very, very different attitude in management.
1: So she protected her salespeople as best she could.
0: Yeah, I mean, she really she identified with them, and that's, I think, what made her such a good manager. She was doing what she wanted somebody to have done for her, and she really projected herself. She, you know, would call them her girls. She was very maternal about a lot of things. You know, now, to some people, they hate that attitude, but, you know, a lot of people liked it, obviously. And, you know, they also, just like when you do have a mother or parent or teacher, they didn't necessarily like some of the things that, you know, she wanted. I mean, she was a big advocate of calling her girls to encourage them to get up at 5 every morning, just like she did, so that they would have more time to work and, you know, before, and then get everything ready for their husbands and children. So that didn't go over so well with a lot of women. But, you know, she was very, very sincere about a lot of it. When I started this book, I thought, oh, she's just a real, you know, marketing genius. And I expected to really find hidden tales of being very manipulative and not in that sense, not the way most of the executives that I've reported on are.
1: The story of Mary Kay. The book is called Selling Opportunity. Mary Lisa Gervais joins us for a couple more minutes. After spending 15 years with her, it sounds like you're somewhat enamored by her. You respect her, sounds like, a little bit. What did you not get? What would you want to ask her if you had a chance to ask her after all this research?
0: I think I would know the answer, but the main thing that everybody says is, why, how did you keep from getting bitter, you know, like, because she did not have an easy life. I mean, she had a lot of stuff that I discovered that happened to her that she just never

0: advertised. She didn't deny it. She didn't lie about it. But, you know, her parents got divorced when she was a little kid, you know, and then got remarried. So from 7 to 10, she was just on her own, really, while her mother was working. You know, so many different things where people, like, really, you know, worked for her and then thought, oh, I'll go off and start my own company. And, you know, how she just kept the bitterness out of it, or, you know, she did take people to court, but not in the sense of, you know, like the kind of court battles that we see now where it's, you know, people are getting really vindictive and that kind of thing. So, yeah, I think that's probably the thing. And also just, you know, how she got by on, you know, where that energy came from. Because she was a real workaholic. I mean, she was really, really addicted to it right up until the end.
1: Mm. The story of Mary Kay, an American original. No question about it. What an unbelievable story of a unsuspecting woman who just knew how to, right, knew the secret sauce, knew how to sell, could was nice to people, and protected her workers. Sounds like a pretty easy thing to do to have a successful company. Why is it so hard? The book is called Selling Opportunity. Mary Lisa Gervais with us. The story of Mary Kay. Mary Lisa, thank you very much for an enjoyable hour. Good luck with the book, and good luck with the book tour.
0: Thank you so much for inviting me.
1: You got it. America at Night, back in a moment.
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5: Hi. I'd like to report a bear hug.
4: Okay.
5: Well, before I left my campsite, I was putting out my fire, and out of nowhere, Smokey Bear showed up and hugged me?
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4: Oh, yeah. 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
5: I just got a bear hug from Smokey Bear. Status update!
4: All right, I'm gonna let you go now. 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
12: Somebody on the text line asked, what is Mary Kay's stock price now? Good question. Doing a little crack research here on the break. Mary Kay, here are the numbers. When Mary Kay died in 2001, her estimated net worth was $98 million. Two-thirds of that was from the fortune she held with the stock, the Mary Kay stock. She started this investment in 1963 with a $5,000 initial investment because the company, after the company went private in the 1980s through a leveraged buyout, it is no longer has a stock price. It's taken off. It has gone private. So the numbers are hard to find in terms of how much sales they have now. However, according to the Wall Street Journal, there are approximately 3.5 million Mary Kay salesmen in the world. Think about that for a second. That is some story. She was married 7 times, but it sounds like she would have been a hoot to know, right? Unbelievable. Mary Kay, when she passed away in 2001, worth $98 million. And really, I mean, imagine how many women's lives she's changed. Women, right? Unbelievable. Women who were stuck in bad marriages or stuck with all sorts of single moms and kids and, right, be able to sort of make some money and get out from under the situation they were in. Pretty extraordinary how one woman changed the lives of so many women. The book was called Selling Opportunity. Mary Lisa Gervais was our guest. All right, stay right there. We got open phones straight ahead. We'll take all comers. Our executive director tonight is Alex Hinton. Our engineer tonight is Richard Good. I'm McGraw-Milhaven. This is America at Night on Westwood One.
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19: From ABC News, I'm Sherry Preston. Parts of the country have definitely been feeling a lot like summer lately, and now the unofficial start to summer is just about here. ABC's Alex Stone says the Memorial Day travel rush is expected to really start up today.
20: Even though gas prices and airfares are up this year, Memorial Day weekend travel is expected to be record-breaking. AAA predicts 45 million Americans will travel at least 50 miles from home beginning today through Monday. 3.5 million are expected to fly domestically. AAA says top domestic places people are going to over the holiday weekend: Orlando, Seattle, New York, Las Vegas, Miami, and San Francisco. Alex Stone, ABC News.
19: As some lawmakers on Capitol Hill questioned the fund that has been set up to pay people who say they were targeted by the Biden administration, a lawsuit challenging it is moving forward. There are concerns that the so-called anti-weaponization fund could pay January 6th rioters. Daniel Hodges was one of the police officers on Capitol Hill that day fighting the mob. Now he and a fellow officer are suing. Hodges spoke with ABC News.
21: It says that if you commit violence in Donald Trump's name, that you will be protected legally, you will be rewarded financially. And that is his way of keeping these people on retainer for the next time he wants to influence the course of history with mass violence.
19: In Miami, celebrations on the streets. After word that former Cuban leader Raul Castro is being indicted on murder charges, they stem from the 1996 shootdown of two humanitarian planes. Thousands of people under evacuation orders northwest of Los Angeles as the Sandy Fire whips through Simi Valley, California.
22: Winds howling, smoke and embers flying as families grab what they can. The headlights barely visible as they get in their cars and go. Randy Bile wasn't home, but got an alert from his doorbell camera. Called his wife and told her to get out.
19: That's Melissa Adan. This is ABC News.
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19: Never good when you hear this kind of exchange at one of the country's busiest airports.
25: Ground, what happened to the runway 422?
26: There's a sinkhole.
19: Yes, a sinkhole on a runway at LaGuardia Airport in New York. That exchange captured by liveatc.net after it opened up and shut the runway down. Repairs are still going on this morning. Elon Musk has announced plans to take SpaceX public in what could be the biggest IPO ever. No word yet on when shares will go on sale or for how much. New warnings about our grocery bills. Wheat growers across the country say a drought coupled with high fertilizer and fuel costs due to the war with Iran could lead to the worst crop since the 70s, and that could mean a lot higher prices soon. Several people have died in a hazmat emergency in New Mexico as first responders try to figure out what's going on in a home near Albuquerque.
0: Emergency crews arrived at a home there and found four people unresponsive. Three of them are now dead. Then the first responders started falling ill. About two dozen people exposed to an unknown substance, many of them experiencing dizziness and nausea. They were all taken to the hospital for decontamination, and now three of them have been admitted. Right now, there are hazmat teams there at the house as authorities are racing to try to figure out what this unknown substance even is.
19: ABC's Trevor Ault. Getting an A at Harvard will be even harder soon. The faculty has voted to cap the number of A's in any given course at 20%. In recent years, 60% of undergrads were getting A's. Sherry Preston, ABC News.
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0: The Chad Benson Show.
1: He lost. I told you he was going to lose. I didn't have a good feeling about it. Massey lost. It's a win for pedos and Israel. And a bit for MAGA, kinda. And I say that because the reality is, yes, he's getting rid of Massey. And he's replaced him with, you know, somebody, again, who's going to kiss his ass. So, and that's just the truth. I mean, you're not getting Trump's endorsement to not do everything he tells you to do. Ed Gallarin won. Trump will look at him and say, do this, this, this, or this. Somebody tried to come at me yesterday and said, he is an independent. Ed will not be forcing anything. I said, the hell he won't. Trump will destroy him. Absolutely destroy him. But yesterday I looked and I said, the pedos won. Right? And huge money coming from the lobbies out there from Israel. Let's not pretend that didn't happen, okay? And this has nothing to do with the Jewish people. Oh, my God, that's what's the funny thing. You mention AIPAC, it's like, oh, it's because you hate the Jews. It's like, okay, so this is where we're going to go, right? This is where we're going to go. No, no. The influence that certain foreign countries and their government wield in our country is ridiculous. You know it, and I know it.
2: I would have come out sooner, but I had to call my opponent and concede, and it took a while to find Ed Gallarin in Tel Aviv. I did get the call through, though. I have called and conceded the race. We've been honorable the whole time, and we're going to stay that way.
1: I love that. Be honorable. You take a shot at it, because we all know what it's about. We're no fools. You voted, you went against the master. You know you can't do that, but also, the master...

0: at times could be the puppet.
1: Thomas Massie voted against Trump's signature One Big Beautiful Bill Act. He voted to curtail Trump's military powers in Venezuela and in Iran. And most notably, and this was the big difference maker, he was the Republican architect behind that legislation compelling the release of the Epstein files.
0: Yeah, that right there was huge. And I love what he tweeted out in 2019, right? This goes back a while when it comes to Trump and the way that things go between him and this. You know, everybody's like, you got Trump derangement syndrome. I said, I just want to remind everybody, it goes both ways. People out there that treat Trump as, you know, Yahweh, and people out there who think he's the devil. He's none of those. He's a human being, but he wants things done his way, period, case closed, regardless of how you feel and whether or not it's right or wrong. And people will bend over backwards to defend it, and other people will look for wrong in everything Trump does. But Massie tweeted this out. If legislators always vote with the president, we have a king. If legislators always vote with the prevailing wind, we have mob rule. If legislators always vote with the Constitution, we have a republic. And that's important. That is very much an important thing. Now, I don't know what Massey's going to do from here. The reality is he could, in theory, run as an independent. He could, in theory, do nothing. He's kind of hinted and said, but, you know, I always tell everybody, say something today, say something in the heat of the moment. Say, it doesn't mean it's going to happen. But he could, in theory, run for president. Or he may do nothing and go off to the private sector and that's it. You don't know. But I think it's a sad day. And Trump has, he's owned this party. And remember, these are primaries. Quality of candidate matters. It does. Now, will they win this district? More than likely, they're going to win this district. I don't think that they're not. This is a red district. It's the districts that are purple. It's the states that potentially are going from blue to potentially red, but then you put somebody in there who isn't very good. We've saw that, and we continue to go back to Herschel Walker. Those issues are the ones. Winning, you know, crushing somebody from Indiana, as you've seen Trump do, is a different story than when you have to put somebody in the general election that is fine in the primaries but not ready for prime time. And we'll find out in the coming months if they're going to come good or not. And a lot of that has to do with several different things. Obviously, the economy. That's a huge deal. That's a massive deal. On top of that, are we still going to be in a war that nobody wanted that is hurting the American people? In the pocketbooks, can't say that it's not. On top of that, are standing worldwide.
2: Well, this is what I love about Trump, Jack, because he's so tough and he's so strong and he's not afraid to tell other nations to F off.
0: That's fine. If you're willing to accept the fact that other nations aren't running to help us in this situation when it comes to Iran, other nations are now turning to other countries like China to find out if they can build a relationship. So there's a lot of issues here. There's no doubt. And then you're going to have young versus old, which is coming, which is absolutely coming. And it's, you know, when I get all these text messages, I'm always fascinated. Sometimes people put their age in there. And one of the things I've noticed is, because I have a lot of younger listeners, a lot of them are podcast listeners, things of that nature, which I love.

0: But one of the things that fascinates me is there is this real bifurcation between older Trump supporters and a younger generation. And, you know, the okay boomer thing is kind of funny. But the reality is the younger generation is frustrated and they're pissed. They don't like what they see. They are looking around and saying, hey, boomers, you guys are getting pretty much everything you want. Why, we are the ones who are having to pay for it. And we're not happy about that. And what does the older generation say? Shut up and deal with it. Shut up and deal with it. Well, as I remind the older generation, Gen Z and millennials, largest voting bloc. They helped Trump get across the line. They're not happy with what they see and the way things are going.
1: Thomas Massie is incredibly popular amongst young people. I think young people are disenchanted with the current system of government. I think they think the system's rigged against them when they see members of Congress trading and making millions of dollars, right? And government officials trading on insider information, whether it's in the administration, whether it's the Congress. I think they think it's wrong. I think they see so many things wrong. And they look at somebody like Thomas, like, you know, Massey, who's totally iconoclastic and kind of, you know, swimming against the stream. And they say, yeah, that guy may not be popular, but I agree with a lot of what he says, right? And call it libertarian, call it independent, call it whatever you want. But people want limited government. They want transparency. And they don't like either party where they stand right now, I think. There's a great dissatisfaction amongst that. There's, you know, a lot of people are registering independent, but then you can't, if you're an independent, you can't vote in the primary, right? So then you end up with extreme right, extreme left as candidates, and a lot of people who are irritated when they go to vote in a general election.
0: 100%. David Urban right there, because South Park pointed it out to the world. At the end of the day, your choices are usually turd sandwich or giant douchebag. And that's something none of us want. None of us want. And the funny thing is, like with somebody like Massey, they're like, he swam upstream. No, he didn't. He voted with Trump 90-some percent of the time. But he didn't give Trump the things he wanted, which was stay away from the Epstein files, number one. Second thing, and this is extremely important, he voted against the One Big Beautiful Bill because of the amount of debt it added, and he cares about the debt. He does. We should all care about the debt. You know who doesn't care about the debt? Older, comfortable voters who whine about the debt, but in reality, they're not going to be around long enough to see the problem it is creating at all. And because of that, you're going to get what you get. So the people that are creating the nightmare scenario and snowball of the $40 trillion in debt and more are the ones who are telling everybody to shut up about it, but they're the ones who aren't going to pay for it, if that makes sense. 323-538-2423, at Chad Benson Show is your X, your Insta, all the other things. A lot of stuff to get to, a little White Woman Wednesday, One Hit Wonder Wednesday as well. A huge cheating scandal in Europe when it comes to soccer. And what has come of it, which is massive. Top of that, talk a little bit about the Ebola virus, bunch of other good stuff on the way. 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Speaking of primaries, Trump made his choice when it comes to the Texas GOP Senate primary between Cornyn and Paxton. We will discuss. Chad Benson Show. While most investors are focused on AI, crypto, and tech, the real story is happening somewhere else. Energy. 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
0: Trump the Kingmaker looked at John Cornyn and Ken Paxton and said, "You, Paxton, shall be thine winner." Now, they still have to have their runoff in the primary, but it doesn't matter. And we've seen that when it comes to Trump in the primaries, the fact that he is a kingmaker. We saw that yesterday with Massey, and I expect it to be the same way here with Paxton over Cornyn. And, you know, Paxton's over the moon. I mean, he is. He's over the moon. Trump said of Paxton, he's the best kiss ass that we've seen. No, he didn't say that. That would be hilarious, though. That's true. That would be, but no. He said yesterday in lengthy Truth Social, he praised Paxton, Texas current AG, for those of you who don't know, as an American first patriot, a true MAGA warrior. He highlighted Paxton's support for eliminating the Senate filibuster, passing the Save America Act. He also took aim at Cornyn for what Trump described as a lack of support during difficult periods of his own political career. Paxton celebrated the endorsement Tuesday afternoon, as you would expect. Cornyn, not so much. He responded with the discredited theory that voters should focus on electability in November rather than advance their political agendas. Which you should, right? Like, that's, we should all think electability because of affordability is probably why you're going to win. You know, fighting a fight. The Republicans, and again, this goes back to, I've said this, if I'm the Democrats, I have a smile on my face today. Because regardless of whether or not you win this, Tallarico beats Paxton, one thing's for sure, you just ensured that they're going to have to spend an extra $20 million, $30 million on this race. Cornyn, he would have been a safer bet. Well, is it about winning in the midterms, or is it about punishing the people you see as your enemies? And for Trump, I think it's the latter. Now, do I think Paxton's got a chance? I think it's going to be much closer than it would have been with Cornyn. I think Cornyn had a better chance. Remember, we've talked about this over and over again. Electability matters when it comes to the general. Hardcore MAGA in a primary or a runoff is a big deal if you're trying to only win the primary. Now, Texas is still pretty red. That being said, this race is much different. And Ken Paxton, I think, is going to have a tougher time. And as we've talked about, the quality of candidate matters, especially when you're going into a situation where now everybody's going to have a chance to vote. Not just Republicans. What do you think? Let me know. Love hearing from all of you right here on the Chad Benson Show. Meanwhile, the world is coming to America, including the Democratic Republic of the Congo, for the World Cup. Now, let's get the latest on the Ebola virus.
17: WHO assesses the risk of the epidemic as the high at the national and regional levels and low at the global level.
0: Okay. I'm good with that. Low at the global level. Oh, wait. Chad, are you worried? No, I'm not worried. But there are some questions ahead of the FIFA World Cup. People are saying, are the Democratic Republic of the Congo showing up? Yeah, they're going to show up. But, Chad, what about the Ebola virus? It's in Congo. But these guys are from the Congo. First of all, I'm going to tell you guys this. Little secret about the world of soccer. None of their players, I think, play at all in Africa anyway, outside of a game here or there for their national team. Secondly, a vast majority of their players weren't even born in the DRC. So nothing to

0: worry about there. That's all I'm saying. 323-538-2423. At Chet Benson Show is your X, your Insta. All the other things coming up. White Woman Wednesday. Also One Hit Wonder Wednesday. Because it's Wednesday. Chet Benson Show.
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0: Little White Woman Wednesday with our girl Kylie here, always doing what she does best, which is telling everybody how awful they are, including us white folk that apparently may like animals more than people.
1: I got a white person with her animals. I bet she's a great person. Let's check out her profile. Oh, okay. So yeah, this is exactly the type of person when I am mentioning, oh, white people love animals, but they hate people of color, because the number of people that I know who are animal rights activists but are Trump supporters is insane. And yes, while a lot of white veganism is rooted in white supremacy, I am not talking about those people. I'm talking about the people who put proud dog mom in their bio and say, I will do anything that I can to rescue dogs, to rescue puppies. But then they'll be like, oh, I f-ing hate so-and-so demographic and I'm going to vote for Trump 3 times. Because the truth of the matter is, it's a way for them to virtue signal and to feel like a good person without doing any actual work and without caring for members of their same species, human beings. Also, a lot of these people who like love animals and post their pets all the time, they don't actually like a lot of animals. They don't like the insects or the amphibians. They only like the ones that people perceive as cute. It's easy to love puppies and cats. I love puppies and cats, but it's like, at a certain point, if you like animals, you need to actually like humans too. Otherwise, it comes across as really weird and shows that you have a preference for animals over minorities.
0: Just out of curiosity, there's a lot to unpack there, and hold on here. I'm going to pull it up here, and I'm going to undo it and just open it up. Let's unpack first. I had no idea veganism was part of white supremacy. Did you guys know that? None of you did. So you didn't? No, nobody here did. Nobody here did. So nobody knew that. This is all new to them. Congratulations. You're learning something new every day. Secondly, here's one thing I will agree with Kylie, which I don't often say that. Usually once a week, though, we'll find one where we bump into each other and kind of that, we cross paths in a certain belief. And that is, yeah, I think the dogs and the cats, they get a lot of love, you know. For me and my critters, we don't get the same kind of love because they're scaly. They don't get the same kind of love. I agree with that. But when it comes to humans across the board, animals are cooler. They are. Chad. Speaking of that, and we'll get back to Kylie a little bit later, this guy is both white and hilarious. Not a white woman, but does make a confession about the whitest thing he may have ever done.
2: Hey guys, I'm a white guy. I've been white for 29 years now, and today I did one of the whitest things I've ever done. It's up there with playing lacrosse and joining a fraternity, two of the whiter things, but I think I'd take the cake here. Me and my girlfriend, we paid money for a cat therapist to come and try and help our cats get along. And I don't know if it's going to yield results, but what I do know is I can never pretend to be, remotely tough ever again.
0: No, you can't. First of all, I love the lacrosse thing because that is one of the whitest sports you could ever, ever play. And interestingly enough, two of the greatest lacrosse players of all time weren't white. Jim Brown and Jim Thorpe, the two Jims. But that is still funny that he mentions lacrosse, because if you guys know anything about lacrosse, you don't see it a lot in the inner cities. But they got a cat therapist, and hopefully it works. Hopefully it does. We will see. Meanwhile, this weekend, lots of traveling. You know what that means? People in the airs, people on the street.
3: Right now here in Chicago, traffic is moving, but brace yourself for congestion. One company that tracks these things says we can expect to see the heaviest traffic in Denver, New York, Washington, D.C., Boston, and Los Angeles. Wherever you are, the worst times to get on the road this holiday weekend will be Thursday from noon to 9 p.m., Friday from 11 a.m. to 8 p.m., Saturday from noon to 5.
0: Okay, so avoid those. I'm doing something a little different. I'm not going anywhere. So there you go. How is that different from last year? Not really. I may walk in a different direction to go get a snack, but outside of that, I'm not. Now, what I am going to do is not drive, because too many people are going to be on the road.
3: The majority of people who will be traveling this holiday weekend will be hitting the road. That's more than 39 million people, despite the pain at the pump. Now, the average price of regular gas this morning is about $4.55 a gallon, up from $3.18 this time last year going into the holiday weekend.
0: Now, it's good that he brought that up. Oil prices still a bit high. I don't know if that's going to change anytime soon. And by that, I mean this weekend. I'm going to tell you it's not. What I will tell you is it sucks. And we haven't felt the inflation side of things, which is going to be coming. And yes, inflation has already started to creep in. But know this, it's kind of this month to 2 month delay of getting things, which for a lot of people, like, well, what do you mean? So we're feeling it at the pump now because that's somewhat instantaneous. But what we're not feeling is the knock-on effect, as I like to say, the cost to get stuff to us, the cost to grow things, the cost to produce things, because there is a lack of out there. And so people are bidding and or spending more to procure those things to get them to us. So we're going to start to feel those things in the coming, I would say, 6 weeks. And that is going to be a situation where, while we're frustrated at things now and we look around and we're pissed off because of what's going on with Iran, the reality is if we start feeling it more and more at the store, besides just the pump, then people are going to start to have their voices heard in a much louder way, which makes it harder for Republicans to hold serve come November. And as far as Iran goes, they're not going anywhere. There's only bad options, right? Which, from the movie Argo, which is perfect when you think about it, when Bryan Cranston and Ben Affleck, and they're pitching the idea of what they're going to do to go in and save these Americans that weren't taken hostage at the time by the revolution in Iran. And one of the CIA directors or whoever sitting there looks at them and says, "Do you have any other bad ideas?" And they said, "No, sir, this is the best bad idea we have." And right now, there's only bad ideas. And here's the other thing. Even people who support Trump aren't buying it anymore, that you're going to bomb at any moment. We're going to blow them up. We're going to bomb. Because they recognize it's not working. It's not.

0: You heard Mike Lyons, our military analyst, who is absolutely the biggest believer, as we all should be, when it comes to our military. But he did not seem as, should we say, optimistic that this was going to end in a way where we come out smelling like roses and a big win. What do you think? 323-538-2423 at Chet Benson Show is your X, your Insta, YouTube, and all the other things coming up. One Hit Wonder Wednesday. Phenomenal One Hit Wonder. You guys are going to love it. 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
10: It's that time of the week. We have a lot of fun with One Hit Wonder Wednesday. This is where we go deep inside of a song that for a moment in time was a hit. And then from there, the band and sometimes the song just disappears. And you often wondered, I remember that song. What happened to those guys, those gals, what happened to that song? Today's song is a fun one, and today's song got a little bit of love several years ago and came back in a major way, shall we?
11: Now it's time for another edition of One Hit Wonder Wednesday. You may not remember the name of the band, but you definitely know the song. Come, my lady, come, come, my lady, you're my butterfly. Even from this prison. This is One Hit Wonder Wednesday.
10: All right. Today's song is one of my favorite songs. I love this song. And I worked at an oldie station in Los Angeles, K-Earth 101. And this is one of the songs that would come on, and I would groove to it. But it never got that love I think it deserved. So this song came out in 1974. It hit number five. The band's called Redbone, founded by Native American brothers Pat and Lolly Vegas. They're considered as the first commercially successful Native American rock groups. And the word Redbone is actually a term from Louisiana, sometimes used for mixed race person, especially with Native American heritage. They had a couple other songs that did they did okay overseas, but this song stood out. And then in 2014, a movie came out. And the beginning of the movie of the Guardians of the Galaxy, in the opening scene, Star-Lord puts in his tape, hits play, and dances through an area that's semi-dangerous, doing his thing. And when this song starts playing, everybody starts a-grooving. Today's one-hit wonder, 1974, number 5, Redbone, Come and Get Your Love.

song got a lot of love after that, and rightly so. Now, Redbone had another hit that did okay, and everybody's like, well, isn't this about one hit? There's a lot of bands out there that have had a few hits, but nobody can tell you what they are except for their one hit. And this is definitely one of those bands. Here's the other thing. They weren't a flash in the pan. They weren't really a novelty act at all. And in fact, they were more than that. They were a touring band, and they continued to tour and tour. And their influence on funk, rock, and yes, Native American representation at a time in the mainstream that wasn't there. They are an interesting group, and you can, you know, you can hear the music they have and the groove they have with some of their Native American influence, but their rock as well. It's a trip to listen to them. And if you've never seen them, they've got a very famous live version of this where they have a Native American dancing around in costume right before they go do. The song itself, very positive, as you would think. It's not one of these songs that's in it. No, in fact, what they're basically saying is, you're awesome. Go enjoy life and love yourself. Right? No reason to be bitter. None whatsoever. Just enjoy life. You're a good person. A lot of good things out there. Go be amazing. And that's why this song is incredible. It's infectious. How can you not love it? Today's one-hit wonder from the band Redbone, 1974, reached number 5. Come and get your love.

0: Oh, I love that. 323-538-2423. At Chet Benson Show is your X, your Insta, YouTube, Facebook, and all the other good things. I love hearing from each and every one. If you have a one-hit wonder, and several of you have sent this in, I love hearing from you. Make sure you get it to me, usually by Monday or Tuesday, so I can delve into what the song is. Because it's, you know, it's always good to know. And again, you can reach out to us, 323-538-2423, at Chad Benson Show, X, Insta, all the other things right on the Chad Benson Show. Coming up, hour number two of the program, more on Massey, the loss there. What does this mean going forward? Not for just the likes of Massey, but for the party itself. Okay, so this is going to be Trump's party. Well, Trump's not going to be here much longer. Trump is very unpopular outside of hardcore MAGA and conservatives. And that's not enough to win races in the future. So we're going to talk a bit about that. We got more on the World Cup as we get ready for it. Today we look back to 2022, plus a cheating scandal in Europe when it comes to soccer that is crazy. We'll talk about that as well. Reach out to us across all of our social media. Hour number two straight ahead. Chad Benson Show.
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1: Thomas Massey, he was sassy. Now he needs to get a new job.
2: I would have come out sooner, but I had to call my opponent and concede, and it took a while to find Ed Gallerein in Tel Aviv. I did get the call for it, though. I have called and conceded the race. We've been honorable the whole time, and we're going to stay that way.
1: No, you're not. That right there is the most anti-Semitic thing I've ever heard in my life, for God's sakes. Sounded like Heinrich Himmler. Wait, what?
3: I just want to also add one other thing. Thomas Massey tonight in his concession speech said something despicable, anti-Semitic, nasty, gutter politics, right at the end. What a way to go out. He said, I would have called Ed Gallerein, but, you know, I had to find him in Tel Aviv. There was an undercurrent of anti-Semitism in this race. On the Massey side, there's been an undercurrent of it in his career, unfortunately, and it really came out in an ugly way tonight, and I think it needs to be stated, acknowledged, and condemned because it was pretty despicable.
1: The joke was pretty despicable? What exactly did he say? Well, Chad, you just don't understand, okay? He hates the Jews. No, never once said that. He has said on numerous occasions, anti-Semitism is awful. Racism is awful. He has said that on numerous occasions. But let's just take a look when it comes to the joke about Tel Aviv, okay? AIPAC, affiliated Super PAC, the United Democracy Project. They spent $4.1 million directly on ads opposing him, okay? AIPAC operated in a much broader way, coordinated efforts when looking at the total spending by pro-Israel groups aligned with mega donors. Pro-Israel group spending combined was close to $9 million. Okay? The Republican Jewish Coalition Victory Fund. We can go on and on. Miriam Adelson, $7.5 million that she gave to Trump-aligned super PACs, called it MAGA KY. Yeah, KY indeed. The jelly, not so much. So we could sit here and talk about this. The joke was the joke. He didn't come out and drop all kinds of horrific things, did he? No, no. He said that joke. Why? Because of the sense that a lot of people feel, which is the influence of not just PACs, but foreign lobbying groups is too massive. I will tell you guys this right now. I get hammered a lot. They go after me hardcore. And it's ridiculous. It is. But I'm going to continue to speak up. This is the thing. I was talking to somebody yesterday. He's like, you hate the Jews. And I'm like, first of all, no, shut up, whatever. I'm sitting here arguing with them. But, okay, why do I hate that? Because you're always on about the influence that Israel has. Yeah, that I didn't say the Jews. I said Israel. The government of Israel. Shouldn't we have a question about that? Absolutely we should. So why is that anti-Semitism? Because it is. No, explain to me where I am advocating against the Jewish people. You can't. It's just a foreign government. That's it. Now, that foreign government seems to drag us into a lot of things. But it's a foreign government. And it is amazing that you can't have this conversation. But this is the world that we live in now. And the right has learned something from the left. And what they both are starting to figure out is it lands flat. You criticize something, and they think it's because the person's black or whatever, they yelled, you're a racist. That doesn't hit like it used to, and now you go, whatever. Well, guess what? This is hitting the same way. When you scream anti-Semitism and everybody's like, why? Because I criticized the prime minister of another country? I mean, it is absolutely a joke. It is. And I think all of us recognize that. And to not see the influence they had is also ridiculous. Randy Fine, who has said, by the way, not just I took a picture with somebody, therefore this person's wearing a shirt that says the American Reich, which is a picture that somebody took with, I think his name is Ryan Matta, who has said some horrible things in the past. But he took a picture with Thomas Massie. Oh, therefore Thomas Massie's that. Randy Fine has said horrific things out of his own mouth about Muslims that is vile. This is a guy who is Captain Ass Clown, who wore an IDF uniform on the floor of the House.
0: Well, thanks for having me. Look, I was disgusted by Thomas Massie coming out on stage, which should have been a gracious concession speech, and blaming the Jews and saying that he was trying to call his primary opponent in Tel Aviv. I mean, I think that that sort of disgusting rhetoric has no place in the Republican Party. And I think that's a big part of the message last night, that Donald Trump has done what Democrats failed to do decades ago, and to make clear that Jew hate has no place in the Republican Party. Fact of the matter is, this is Donald Trump's Republican Party. He is the leader of the team. And those of us who are not willing to follow the quarterback's plays should go and do something else. Politics should be a team sport. That's how you get things done.
1: No, first of all, politics, all it's become is a team sport. Politics is about the people. You guys forget that. You do. You want to make Trump the end all to be all. You know what I said last week, that Trump admires the Pooters of the world and the Xis of the world? You know why? It's the power they have, without having to worry about going to Congress to get something done, without having to worry about the legislative battles, but also the legal battles. That's what he likes. And luckily, we have those things in place that protect us, not always the way we'd like. But the fact that you're sitting there saying this about a joke about Tel Aviv, knowing the money they spent, and you said, and I quote, if they force us to choose the choice between dogs and Muslims, it's not a difficult one, among other things. It is a joke that this person represents Florida and America. It is. It's because you hate the Jews? No, it's because it's a joke. Absolutely. 100%. And I can sit here and I'll take the hits, and I'm fine with that. But stop this whole insanity that every time somebody says, man, I feel like they've got a lot of influence. You're like, the Jews? You're like, no, a foreign government. Let's take them out of it. Let's just say that Norway influence us enough to attack Sweden. What would you say? Norway would spend tens of millions and hundreds of millions of dollars to get us and our government to do things. Would you say, damn Scandinavians, those Nords, Norwegians, those Weegians? They have built a powerful lobbying group. They have cemented themselves in this, probably the last generation of politicians that will go along with everything they ask. But stop saying everything's anti-Semitic, because it falls on deaf ears. 323-538-2423. At Chad Benson Show is your X, your Insta, YouTube, and more. Love hearing from every single one of you. Meanwhile, well, all this was going on yesterday. Look, and I knew Massey was going to lose. I said that yesterday, and I didn't think it was going to be anything close looking at the polls. Well, all that's going on yesterday, Trump got himself a little something-something from the Department of Justice.
4: It was only when Blanche left the Hill yesterday that this other extraordinary document hit the DOJ's website. And this document includes a graph that says that as an addendum to that Monday settlement agreement, the IRS is now precluded from forevermore looking at, examining, or reviewing President Trump's tax returns, the tax returns of his family, the tax returns of any businesses or companies or public trusts or private trusts that they may be associated with.
1: Anybody find that weird? I mean, at all? It reminds me of, Armageddon, the movie, where they said, hey, here's some of our demands. We don't want to ever pay taxes again. It kind of reminds me of that. Now, this is everything that has come before now, and I'm sure they'll figure out a way to add something to a bill or something later on down the road just before they leave. But anybody find that just a little weird? Anyone? Just asking. Just insane. It's like they're not even trying anymore. 323-538-2423. At Chad Benson Show is your X, your Insta. All those other good things. 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
1: We're finding out more about the insane wackadoo kids. I say kids. Who perpetrated the heinous crime in San Diego at the mosque?
15: Authorities have revealed the two shooters were wearing body armor and camouflage, armed with shotguns, rifles, and handguns when they stormed the Islamic Center of San Diego, shooting and killing three people, including a hero security guard. And they live-streamed the attack using what appear to be helmet cameras. That security guard, now identified as Amin Abdullah, a father of eight, spotted the suspects and opened fire. And authorities are convinced he helped save lives.
1: Yes, yes. Help save lives. And it was a job that he loved, right? He was a teacher, did a lot of other things, but he loved this part of it. And people are speaking out about him today. Father of eight.
16: If you could imagine a dream job for anybody, that was his dream job, being there, being able to greet Muslims and non-Muslims throughout the day, welcoming them with, you know, with salam and giving them peace.
1: And these kids radicalized. Big time. Where do you think they learned that? Oh, online. You know, it's funny. And this is going to say, so Jack did wrestling last year. And Jack's mom, she couldn't stand the culture. She says, it's a cult. And when this happened, because they're in San Diego, not too far from here, she goes, I told you it was a cult. It was, I mean, these kids, I mean, they were loaded for bear. They had body armor. They had helmets with cameras. And what they did was horrific. And if it, think about it, if it wasn't for this guy, and if you have not seen this guy, by the way, he was a beast. He was a huge dude. Had it not been for this guy, how bad could it have been?
17: The victims who lost their lives yesterday were there to help others, be part of a community that came together in peace. Instead, they were confronted by teenagers who appear to have been radicalized online to believe that they didn't belong because of how they looked or where they worshipped. In the vehicle they used, we also identified writings and various ideologies outlining religious and racial beliefs of how the world they envisioned should look. These subjects did not discriminate on who they hated.
1: Yeah, didn't matter. And I get, it's unfortunate, I get a lot of that. In fact, the last 2 days, we kind of going back and forth with somebody who normally I wouldn't. 323-538-2423. At Chad Benson Show is your ex, your insta, right here on the Chad Benson Show. And I keep asking him, you know, because his thing is he's being replaced. Everybody's being replaced. Everybody's being replaced. The culture's being replaced. And I'm like, no, what you're doing is you are living in fear and you're doom scrolling and you're finding stuff that affirm your belief on what you think is happening. And because of that, you're building up more and more anger and resentment. What do you think? And so much of what is going on when there's these conversations about whether it's culture or faith or whatever it is, so much of it is ignorance. And because of that ignorance, there's fear, right? And everybody buys into something that will affirm their belief that they've been told. And because of that, you get the situations that we find where you have people who are pissed and angry, and they use that division to build a platform. And you're seeing it more and more. And it's absolute horse crap. I was going to say something else, but I can't. It's the radio. And that's why every day I tell everybody, go challenge your beliefs. Go talk to somebody who maybe doesn't represent your faith, your whatever it is. Ask them questions. To get over the fear, try to figure out what's going on and try to understand it. Doesn't mean that you have to be a part of the culture, but it's just having an understanding of it that we should strive to do. And most people won't. Most people will live in fear, and you're not going to fix that. 323-538-2423 at Chad Benson Show. It's your X, your Insta, YouTube, and everything else. 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
1: 22 days and counting till we get to it. It's the world's biggest sporting event, and it's coming to America. It's time to talk World Cup.
2: 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Oh, how about that?
3: 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Oh, what a goal! One of the greats.
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5: We haven't been able to control the play in midfield the way that Maradona has been able to do.
6: Montiel can win the World Cup for Argentina with this kick. Yes!
1: Oh, that was the last World Cup. Oddly enough, 3.5 years ago, because remember the last World Cup in Qatar, where currently we are also contesting something over in that region. It's kind of a war joke. But they played that in... Really, what, Thanksgiving weekend up until, I think it was my birthday, like the 21st of that year because of the weather. So that was kind of odd. And then 3.5 years later, here we go. Get ready to host the World Cup. Again, 22-plus days until we get to the World Cup. Oh, boy. I am pumped about that. The last World Cup was incredible, 2022. France. The defending champs made it all the way to the final, taking on Messi. And Messi gets his World Cup, beating France in one of the greatest, if not the greatest, game I had ever seen. It was just back and forth, incredible. I think that's what we got to look forward to in the coming days and weeks. Teams are going to start arriving soon. For the most part, the seasons are either over or will be over by this weekend, outside of some European games, including the Champions League final. With the Ebola virus, there is some worry about whether or not it could come here. One of the teams that's going to be playing in the World Cup will be the DRC, Democratic Republic of the Congo, which is obviously where it is kind of a hot spot. So I reminded people last hour, I'll do it again really quick. Nothing to worry about. I don't think any of these players are going to the Democratic Republic of the Congo because all of them live in Europe and play in Europe. But still, the U.S. has decided they're going to suspend visas from that nation, or if you've traveled through that or adjacent nations, you may have issues when it comes to procuring a visa to come here for the World Cup. And again, I say this, the vast majority of their players do not play anywhere near Africa outside of maybe Egypt, maybe. And I don't even know if any of them do. I think I would say all of them play in Europe, and a good majority of them were not only play in Europe, but they were actually born in Europe and happened to have a grandmother, a father, a grandfather that was from the DRC, and they weren't picked for the country that they were born in, so they decided to play for the DRC, and now they're in the World Cup. Their fans may not be able to come here. I think last week we were talking about this, and I believe it is about 200,000 people that live here from the DRC. So it's not like they may not. Hey, look, we're probably going to go watch the DRC play a game. That's the one of the games we're looking at, okay, out in Atlanta. So we'll be pulling for them, right? You can beat the other team and make sure that your people at home are happy because you beat the Ebola virus. That's not very nice, Chad. So the World Cup, pumped about it. It's going to be here in 22 days. Some games still left to be played. This weekend, the end of the Premier League happens. And last night, a tie secured Arsenal's championship when Man City couldn't beat Bournemouth. They were very excited. It's been a while. Let's just say that. It's been a while. For them. It's been a long time. 8,000 plus days. Congratulations to them. So Arsenal, the Gooners, are the champions. But there's a couple games, like I said, still left. You've got a the final weekend in the Premier League, which is very interesting because the European nations have promotion and relegation. And if you've never followed promotion and relegation, it's as exciting as winning the championship at times. So the Premier League is the star-studded biggest league in the world. It's not even close. It's not even close. Most amount of money spent. It's incredible. If you finish in the bottom three, you are relegated to the division below, which is the championship. The English Football League Championship. The top two teams automatically from that division qualify to go up into the Premier League. But third, fourth, fifth, and sixth have a playoff. And the way the playoff works is third takes on sixth, fourth takes on fifth, home and away. The teams that win those face off in the championship at Wembley. So you had Hull take on Millwall. Hull over two legs. One at their home, one at Millwall. They won aggregate 2-0. Southampton played Middlesbrough. They tied, and then at home, in the dying embers of extra time,
0: Southampton rumble forward again.
1: The richest game of it all. That is what it's called on Saturday. Now, Southampton found out yesterday that they will not be participating in the championship because, you see, they cheated. What? Oh, yeah. And to give you an idea of how rich this game is, it's worth about $250 million. To the winning team.
7: Southampton have been expelled from the championship playoff. We've just had that confirmed by the EFL. They've released a statement after an independent commission heard allegations today that Southampton had broken two of the EFL's

0: $200,000. Southampton, though, they put all these rules in. Now, they're screwed. Not only are they getting kicked out, which they say is unfair, they've appealed it, you never know. On top of all of that, they're going to be deducted 4 points. So next season, that'd be like starting 0-2. Before you've even kicked a ball, thrown a pitch, anything. And they're frustrated, I would say so. They're upset, yes. And it's all your fault. It's negligible. I don't care what you can invite a team to the practice. Let them film it. And it's still negligible. There's no plays. The game is fluid. You're not going to learn anything. Because I don't know if you're aware of this, not everybody practices hard. And you may learn something on a free kick or a corner kick. Maybe. That being said, it's negligible what you would get out of this. The risk you put your team and city in, what you're getting out is, first of all, it's an embarrassment. The coach is probably in serious trouble. He may be done. Going to be branded a cheat. Then you have to start thinking about a few other things. All the people that worked hard to get them there, they weren't the players. Some of the players themselves and the city. Southampton was relegated last year from the Premier League down here. You take a massive loss of hundreds of millions of dollars. And there's a chance that they could be in serious financial trouble because of this. And it was ridiculous. First of all, good on the Brits for saying, yeah, you guys cheated, you can't go. There's just no way. But I'm fascinated by the fact that the plan you came up with was to send an intern, part-time person to hide behind a tree, film on his phone. When he was spotted, he ran to a golf course, changed into some sort of disguise, ran through the tee area, you know, where they're getting ready to tee off, and then jumped a fence. Wow. 323-538-2423. At Chad Benson Show is your X. It is your Insta, your YouTube, and everything else. 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

0: White Woman Wednesday. Our girl Kylie always dishing out the best in progressive thoughts that make us go, what the hell are you talking about?
1: Hi, I'm Kylie, and this is why a lot of nice white people are actually incredibly racist. To start, a lot of white people are only nice to other white people, and that is because they see white people as an extension of themselves. You see white people as part of the same community as them, as members of the same team. That is why you could be like, oh my God, this person is so incredibly nice. I can't believe that they would be racist. I truly didn't know. Because a lot of white people have gotten really good at hiding their prejudice. So really, there might not be signs if you're another white person. If they don't have a reason to be rude to you, they're going to be nice. But the second that you're a person of color, that's when the problems start to come up. In the same way that a guy, you don't actually know how he is in the bedroom. You might be like, oh my God, my friend Ben, like, that's my bro. He would never do something like that, but you don't actually know what Ben is like in the bedroom. Ben might be incredibly pushy. He might be a sexual assaulter, and you wouldn't know that because you're not a woman. In the same way that a lot of white people are blind to other white people's racism. I am really good at this point in picking up on when people are racist, like the racist white liberal type. But there are still occasions when I genuinely think a white person is cool and they make racist comments down the line that shock me. And then the friendship ends because I wouldn't have never been friends with them if I knew that.
0: Wow. I didn't even know that. That is crazy. Did you guys know that? Can you unpack all of that insanity? That is, that is crazy right there. She's, you know what, though? She's bringing it, guys, right? You know, she knows what's going on. She's telling us all the things. Speaking of all the things, this is a liberal woman who's having some issues dating. And, yeah.
2: Can men just start going to the gym? I'm starting to lose hope. Like, they're all just going to be fat and gay.
0: She wants you to go to the gym, men. Because if not, you're all going to be fat and gay. So if you could just get to the gym now, that would be a massive helper. She is struggling. At first I thought, no way this is real. Then I looked and I was like, oh my God, it is. This woman's having some issues dating. And it's hilarious. It's white women. That's why we love you guys. It is. It is absolutely why. You make us smile. Your ideas are crazy. And what more can you say? Keep it up, right? Because it keeps us in business. Thank you so very much. Ooh, baby. 323-538-2423. That right there is our text line. Feel free to text the line. You can text us or you can leave a voicemail. Just don't drop too many F-bombs and whatnot. I spend way too much time having to beat that stuff out, okay? That's all I ask. You can also reach out to us at Chad Benson Show is your X. Insta, YouTube, and more. We'll be live again tonight on the YouTube right around 8 o'clock Eastern. If you have a chance, check it out. It really helps us out right here on the Chad Benson Show. All right, coming up, hour number three of the program. Trump's revenge tour was in Kentucky last night, taking on Thomas Massey. How did Thomas do? Well, I think we know how Thomas did. We'll talk about that. More chaos and craziness with the white ladies. Iran, what's the next step? What's the next thing we're going to do? Will we do something? Won't we do something? We're going to talk a bit about that as well. Plus, Ozempic, GLP-1s. Some interesting data is starting to come out about them that has less to do with weight loss, but more to do with the fact that people aren't feeling joy. What? We'll discuss that. Hour number three straight ahead. Chad Benson Show.
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1: He lost. I told you he was going to lose. I didn't have a good feeling about it. Massey lost. It's a win for pedos in Israel. And a bit for MAGA, kinda. And I say that because the reality is, yes, he's getting rid of Massey. And he's replaced him with, you know, somebody, again, who's going to kiss his ass. So, and that's just the truth. I mean, you're not getting Trump's endorsement to not do everything he tells you to do. Ed Gallarin won. Trump will look at him and say, do this, this, this, or this. Somebody tried to come at me yesterday and said, he is an independent. Ed will not be forcing anything. I said, the hell he won't. Trump will destroy him. Absolutely destroy him. But yesterday I looked and I said, the pedos won. Right? And huge money coming from the lobbies out there from Israel. Let's not pretend that didn't happen. Okay. And this has nothing to do with the Jewish people. Oh my God. That's what's the funny thing. You mention AIPAC. It's like, oh, it's because you hate the Jews. He's like, okay. So this is where we're going to go. Right? This is where we're going to go. No. No. The influence that certain foreign countries and their government wield in our country is ridiculous. You know it, and I know it.
2: I would have come out sooner, but I had to call my opponent and concede, and it took a while to find Ed Gallarin in Tel Aviv. I did get to call through, though. I have called and conceded the race. We've been honorable the whole time, and we're going to stay that way.
1: I love that. Be honorable. You can take a shot at it, because we all know what it's about. But we're no fools. You voted, you went against the master. You know you can't do that. But also, the master at times can be the puppet.
3: Thomas Massey voted against Trump's signature One Big Beautiful Bill Act. He voted to curtail Trump's military powers in Venezuela and in Iran. And most notably, and this was the big difference maker, he was the Republican architect behind that legislation compelling the release of the Epstein files.
1: Yeah, that right there was huge. And I love what he tweeted out in 2019, right? This goes back a while when it comes to Trump and the way that things go between him and this. You know, everybody's like, you got Trump derangement syndrome. I said, I just want to remind everybody, it goes both ways. People out there that treat Trump as, you know, Yahweh, and people out there who think he's the devil. He's none of those. He's a human being, but he wants things done his way, period, case closed, regardless of how you feel and whether or not it's right or wrong. And people will bend over backwards to defend it, and other people will look for wrong in everything Trump does. But Massey tweeted this out. If legislators always vote with the president, we have a king. If legislators always vote with the prevailing wind, we have mob rule. If legislators always vote with the Constitution, we have a republic. And that's important. That is very much an important thing. Now, I don't know what Massey's going to do from here. The reality is he could, in theory, run as a independent. He could, in theory, do nothing. He's kind of hinted and said, but, you know, I always tell everybody, say something today, say something in the heat of the moment. Say, it doesn't mean it's going to happen. But he could, in theory, run for president. Or he may do nothing and go off to the private sector and that's it. You don't know. But I think it's a sad day. And Trump he's owned this party. And remember, these are primaries. Quality of candidate matters. It does. Now, will they win this district? More than likely, they're going to win this district. I don't think that they're not. This is a red district. It's the districts that are purple. It's the states that potentially are going from blue to potentially red, but then you put somebody in there who isn't very good. We saw that, and we continue to go back to Herschel Walker. Those issues are the ones. Winning, you know, crushing somebody from Indiana, as you've seen Trump do, is a different story than when you have to put somebody in the general election that is fine in the primaries but not ready for prime time. And we'll find out in the coming months if they're going to come good or not. And a lot of that has to do with several different things. Obviously, the economy. That's a huge deal. That's a massive deal. On top of that, are we still going to be in a war that nobody wanted that is hurting the American people? In the pocketbooks? Can't say that it's not. On top of that, our standing worldwide.
0: Well, this is what I love about Trump, Jack, because he's so tough and he's so strong and he's not afraid to tell other nations to F off.
1: That's fine. If you're willing to accept the fact that other nations aren't running to help us in this situation when it comes to Iran, other nations are now turning to other countries like China to find out if they can build a relationship. So there's a lot of issues here. There's no doubt. And then you're going to have young versus old, which is coming, which is absolutely coming. And it's, you know, when I get all these text messages, I'm always fascinated. Sometimes people put their age in there. And one of the things I've noticed is, because I have a lot of younger listeners, a lot of them are podcast listeners, things of that nature, which I love. But one of the things that fascinates me is there is this real bifurcation between older Trump supporters and a younger generation. And, you know, the okay boomer thing is kind of funny. But the reality is the younger generation is frustrated and they're pissed. They don't like what they see. They are looking around and saying, hey, boomers, you guys are getting pretty much everything you want. Why, we are the ones who are having to pay for it. And we're not happy about that. And what does the older generation say? Shut up and deal with it. Shut up and deal with it. Well, as I remind the older generation, Gen Z and millennials, largest voting bloc. They helped Trump get across the line. They're not happy with what they see and the way things are going.
4: Thomas Massie is incredibly popular amongst young people. I think young people are disenchanted with the current system of government. I think they think the system's rigged against them when they see members of Congress trading and making millions of dollars, right? And government officials trading on insider information, whether it's in the administration, whether it's the Congress. I think they think it's wrong. I think they see so many things wrong. And they look at somebody like Thomas, like, you know, Massie, who's totally iconoclastic and kind of, you know, swimming against the stream. And they say, yeah, that guy may not be popular, but I agree with a lot of what he says, right? And call it libertarian, call it independent, call it whatever you want. But people want limited government. They want transparency. And they don't like either party where they stand right now, I think. There's a great dissatisfaction amongst that. There's, you know, a lot of people are registering independent, but then you can't, if you're an independent, you can't vote in the primary, right? So then you end up with extreme right, extreme left as candidates, and a lot of people who are irritated when they go to vote in a general election.
1: 100%. David Urban right there, because South Park pointed it out to the world. At the end of the day, your choices are usually turd sandwich or giant douchebag. And that's something none of us want. None of us want. And the funny thing is, like with somebody like Massie, they're like, he swam upstream. No, he didn't. He voted with Trump 90-some percent of the time. But he didn't give Trump the things he wanted, which was stay away from the Epstein files, number one. Second thing, and this is extremely important, he voted against the One Big Beautiful Bill because of the amount of debt it added, and he cares about the debt. He does. We should all care about the debt. You know who doesn't care about the debt? Older, comfortable voters who whine about the debt, but in reality, they're not going to be around long enough to see the problem it is creating at all. And because of that, you're going to get what you get. So the people that are creating the nightmare scenario and snowball of the $40 trillion in debt and more are the ones who are telling everybody to shut up about it, but they're the ones who aren't going to pay for it, if that makes sense. 323-538-2423, at Chad Benson Show is your X, your Insta, all the other things. A lot of stuff to get to, a little White Woman Wednesday, one-hit wonder Wednesday as well. A huge cheating scandal in Europe when it comes to soccer. And what has come of it, which is massive. Top of that, talk a little bit about the Ebola virus, a bunch of other good stuff on the way, but first, Relief Factor is incredible. 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Speaking of primaries, Trump made his choice when it comes to the Texas GOP Senate primary between Cornyn and Paxton. We will discuss. Chad Benson Show. While most investors are focused on AI, crypto, and tech, the real story is happening somewhere else. 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
1: Trump the Kingmaker looked at John Cornyn and Ken Paxton and said, "You, Paxton, shall be thine winner." Now, they still have to have their runoff in the primary, but it doesn't matter. And we've seen that when it comes to Trump in the primaries, the fact that he is a kingmaker. We saw that yesterday with Massey, and I expect it to be the same way here with Paxton over Cornyn. And, you know, Paxton's over the moon. I mean, he is. He's over the moon. Trump said of Paxton, he's the best kiss ass that we've seen. No, he didn't say that. That would be hilarious, though. That's true. That would be, but it's no. He said yesterday in lengthy Truth Social, he praised Paxton, Texas current AG, for those of you who don't know, as an American first patriot, a true MAGA warrior. He highlighted Paxton's support for eliminating the Senate filibuster, passing the Save America Act. He also took aim at Cornyn for what Trump described as a lack of support during difficult periods of his own political career. Paxton celebrated the endorsement Tuesday afternoon, as you would expect. Cornyn, not so much. He responded with the discredited theory that voters should focus on electability in November rather than advance their political agendas. Which you should, right? Like, that's, we should all think electability because of affordability is probably why you're going to win. You know, fighting a fight. The Republicans, and again, this goes back to, I've said this, if I'm the Democrats, I have a smile on my face today. Because regardless of whether or not you win this, Tallarico beats Paxton, one thing's for sure, you just ensured that they're going to have to spend an extra $20 million, $30 million on this race. Cornyn, he would have been a safer bet. Well, is it about winning in the midterms, or is it about punishing the people you see as your enemies? And for Trump, I think it's the latter. Now, do I think Paxton's got a chance? I think it's going to be much closer than it would have been with Cornyn. I think Cornyn had a better chance. Remember, we've talked about this over and over again. Electability matters when it comes to the general. Hardcore MAGA in a primary or a runoff is a big deal if you're trying to only win the primary. Now, Texas is still pretty red. That being said, this race is much different. And Ken Paxton, I think, is going to have a tougher time. And as we've talked about, the quality of candidate matters, especially when you're going into a situation where now everybody's going to have a chance to vote, not just Republicans. What do you think? Let me know. Love hearing from all of you right here on the Chad Benson Show. Meanwhile, the world is coming to America, including the Democratic Republic of the Congo, for the World Cup. Now, let's get the latest on the Ebola virus.
16: WHO assesses the risk of the epidemic as the high at the national and regional levels and low at the global level.
1: Okay, I'm good with that. Low at the global level. Oh, wait. Chad, are you worried? No, I'm not worried. But there are some questions ahead of the FIFA World Cup. People are saying, are the Democratic Republic of the Congo showing up? Yeah, they're going to show up. But, Chad, what about the Ebola virus? It's in Congo. But these guys are from the Congo. First of all, I'm going to tell you guys this. Little secret about the world of soccer. None of their players, I think, play at all in Africa anyway, outside of a game here or there for their national team. Secondly, a vast majority of their players weren't even born in the DRC. So nothing to worry about there. That's all I'm saying. 323-538-2423. At Chad Benson Show is your X, your Insta. All the other things coming up. White Woman Wednesday. Also One Hit Wonder Wednesday. Because it's Wednesday. Chad Benson Show.
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1: Little White Woman Wednesday with our girl Kylie here, always doing what she does best, which is telling everybody how awful they are, including us white folk that apparently may like animals more than people.
2: I got a white person with her animals. I bet she's a great person. Let's check out her profile. Oh, okay. So yeah, this is exactly the type of person when I am mentioning, oh, white people love animals, but they hate people of color, because the number of people that I know who are animal rights activists but are Trump supporters is insane. And yes, while a lot of white veganism is rooted in white supremacy, I am not talking about those people. I'm talking about the people who put proud dog mom in their bio and say, I will do anything that I can to rescue dogs, to rescue puppies. But then they'll be like, oh, I f-ing hate so-and-so demographic and I'm going to vote for Trump 3 times. Because the truth of the matter is, it's a way for them to virtue signal and to feel like a good person without doing any actual work and without caring for members of their same species, human beings. Also, a lot of these people who like love animals and post their pets all the time, they don't actually like a lot of animals. They don't like the insects or the amphibians. They only like the ones that people perceive as cute. It's easy to love puppies and cats. I love puppies and cats, but it's like, at a certain point, if you like animals, you need to actually like humans too. Otherwise, it comes across as really weird and shows that you have a preference for animals over minorities.
1: Just out of curiosity, there's a lot to unpack there, and hold on here. I'm going to pull it up here, and I'm going to undo it and just open it up. Let's unpack first. I had no idea veganism was part of white supremacy. Did you guys know that? None of you did. So you didn't? Nobody here did. Nobody here did. So nobody knew that. This is all new to them. Congratulations. You're learning something new every day. Secondly, here's one thing I will agree with Kylie, which I don't often say that. Usually once a week, though, we'll find one where we bump into each other and kind of that, we cross paths in a certain belief. And that is, I think the dogs and the cats, they get a lot of love, you know. For me and my critters, we don't get the same kind of love because they're scaly. They don't get the same kind of love. I agree with that. But when it comes to humans across the board, animals are cooler. They are. Chad, speaking of that, and we'll get back to Kylie a little bit later, this guy is both white and hilarious. Not a white woman, but does make a confession about the whitest thing he may have ever done.
3: Hey guys, I'm a white guy. I've been white for 29 years now, and today I did one of the whitest things I've ever done. It's up there with playing lacrosse and joining a fraternity, two of the whiter things, but I think I'd take the cake here. Me and my girlfriend, we paid money for a cat therapist to come and try and help our cats get along. And I don't know if it's going to yield results, but what I do know is I can never pretend to be, remotely tough ever again.
1: No, you can't. First of all, I love the lacrosse thing because that is one of the whitest sports you could ever, ever play. And interestingly enough, two of the greatest lacrosse players of all time weren't white. Jim Brown and Jim Thorpe, the two Jims. But that is still funny that he mentions lacrosse, because if you guys know anything about lacrosse, you don't see it a lot in the inner cities. But they got a cat therapist, and hopefully it works. Hopefully it does. We will see. Meanwhile, this weekend, lots of traveling. You know what that means? People in the airs, people on the street.
4: Right now here in Chicago, traffic is moving, but brace yourself for congestion. One company that tracks these things says we can expect to see the heaviest traffic in Denver, New York, Washington, D.C., Boston, and Los Angeles. Wherever you are, the worst times to get on the road this holiday weekend will be Thursday from noon to 9 p.m., Friday from 11 a.m. to 8 p.m., Saturday from noon to 5.
1: Okay, so avoid those. I'm doing something a little different. I'm not going anywhere. So there you go. How is that different from last year? Not really. I may walk in a different direction to go get a snack, but outside of that, I'm not. Now, what I am going to do is not drive because too many people are going to be on the road.
4: The majority of people who will be traveling this holiday weekend will be hitting the road. That's more than 39 million people, despite the pain at the pump. Now, the average price of regular gas this morning is about $4.55 a gallon, up from $3.18 this time last year going into the holiday weekend.
1: Now, it's good that he brought that up. Oil prices still a bit high. I don't know if that's going to change anytime soon. And by that, I mean this weekend, I'm going to tell you it's not. What I will tell you is it sucks. And we haven't felt the inflation side of things, which is going to be coming. And yes, inflation has already started to creep in. But know this, it's kind of this month to 2 month delay of getting things, which for a lot of people, like, well, what do you mean? So we're feeling it at the pump now because that's somewhat instantaneous. But what we're not feeling is the knock-on effect, as I like to say, the cost to get stuff to us, the cost to grow things, the cost to produce things, because there is a lack of out there. And so people are bidding and or spending more to procure those things, to get them to us. So we're going to start to feel those things in the coming, I would say, 6 weeks. And that is going to be a situation where, while we're frustrated at things now and we look around and we're pissed off because of what's going on with Iran, the reality is if we start feeling it more and more at the store, besides just the pump, then people are going to start to have their voices heard in a much louder way, which makes it harder for Republicans to hold serve come November. And as far as Iran goes, they're not going anywhere. There's only bad options, right? Which, from the movie Argo, which is perfect when you think about it, when Bryan Cranston and Ben Affleck, and they're pitching the idea of what they're going to do to go in and save these Americans that weren't taken hostage at the time by the revolution in Iran. And one of the CIA directors or whoever sitting there looks at them and says, "Do you have any other bad ideas?" And they said, "No, sir, this is the best bad idea we have." And right now, there's only bad ideas. And here's the other thing. Even people who support Trump aren't buying it anymore, that you're going to bomb at any moment. We're going to blow them up. We're going to bomb. Because they recognize it's not working. It's not. And if you want to find out what's going on when it comes to what's happening over there for real, getting as good a sense as you can. Again, remember, everybody lies. It's what they do. So you got to find where you think you can get the best information. Antiwar.com has great information, and DropSite has great information. And what they're reporting, because they have people on the ground, the Iranians aren't going anywhere. They're not worried. And at this point in time, every time Trump says they're expecting something, but when they hear him say, "I'm going to wipe everybody off the face of the earth," kind of like, "We're going to blow everything up, there's going to be nothing left," they don't buy into that. They're not buying into that, and they're not afraid of that rhetoric. So we're in this position where it doesn't seem like this thing's going to end the way that Trump was hoping for. And because of that, he's going to have to deal with the outcome politically from whatever comes of it. If it's great, which I hope it is for us and for the people of Iran, fantastic. But do I think it's going to end the way that, you know, a lot of people are hoping, which is somehow there's a regime change, they give everything up, and then everybody says, "We're good now"? No, I don't think so. I think we've strengthened them. I think Trump is bored with this. Yes.

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11: 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We've also introduced this concept of a passkey, and it's all around how do we make payments safer and easier to use online. We also announced this thing called a data token, which allows the customer to get a little bit more control in terms of where they want to share their data. So if they want to share data with a third party, they can enable a better shopping experience all through AI. And it's a way in which the consumers have a little bit more control over who they share their data with.
10: More info is at Visa.com. 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

0: 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It's Chad Benson.
1: It's that time of the week. We have a lot of fun with One Hit Wonder Wednesday. This is where we go deep inside of a song that for a moment in time was a hit. And then from there, the band and sometimes the song just disappears. And you often wondered, I remember that song. What happened to those guys, those gals? What happened to that song? Today's song is a fun one, and today's song got a little bit of love several years ago and came back in a major way, shall we? Now it's time for another edition of One Hit Wonder Wednesday. You may not remember the name of the band. But you definitely know the song. Come, my lady, come, my lady, this is One Hit Wonder Wednesday. All right. Today's song is one of my favorite songs. I love this song. And I worked at an oldie station in Los Angeles, K-Earth 101. And this is one of the songs that would come on, and I would groove to it. But it never got that love I think it deserved. So this song came out in 1974. It hit number five. The band's called Redbone, founded by Native American brothers Pat and Lolly Vegas. They're considered as the first commercially successful Native American rock groups. And the word Redbone is actually a term from Louisiana, sometimes used for mixed race person, especially with Native American heritage. They had a couple other songs that did, they did okay overseas, but this song stood out. And then in 2014, a movie came out. And the beginning of the movie of the Guardians of the Galaxy, in the opening scene, Star-Lord puts in his tape, hits play, and dances through an area that's semi-dangerous, doing his thing. And when this song starts playing, everybody starts a-grooving. Today's one-hit wonder, 1974, number five, Redbone, Come and Get Your Love.

The song got a lot of love after that, and rightly so. Now, Redbone had another hit that did okay, and everybody's like, well, isn't this about one hit? There's a lot of bands out there that have had a few hits, but nobody can tell you what they are except for their one hit. And this is definitely one of those bands. Here's the other thing. They weren't a flash in the pan. They weren't really a novelty act at all. And in fact, they were more than that. They were a touring band, and they continued to tour and tour. And their influence on funk, rock, and yes, Native American representation at a time in the mainstream that wasn't there. They are an interesting group, and you can, you know, you can hear the music they have and the groove they have with some of their Native American influence, but their rock as well. It's a trip to listen to them. And if you've never seen them, they've got a very famous live version of this where they have Native American dancing around in costume right before they go do. The song itself, very positive, as you would think. It's not one of these songs that's no, in fact, the hey, what they're basically saying is, you're awesome, go enjoy life and love yourself, right? No reason to be bitter, none whatsoever. Just enjoy life. You're a good person. A lot of good things out there. Go be amazing. And that's why this song is incredible. It's infectious. How can you not love it? Today's one-hit wonder from the band Redbone, 74, 1974, reached number 5. Come and get your love.

0: Oh, I love that. 323-538-2423. At Chet Benson Show is your X, your Insta, YouTube, Facebook, and all the other good things. I love hearing from each and every one of you. If you have a one-hit wonder, and several of you have sent this in, I love hearing from you. Make sure you get it to me, usually by Monday or Tuesday, so I can delve into what the song is. Because it's, you know, it's always good to know. And again, you can reach out to us, 323-538-2423, at Chad Benson Show, X, Insta, all the other things right in the Chad Benson Show. Coming up, hour number two of the program, more on Massey, the loss there. What does this mean going forward? Not for just the likes of Massey, but for the party itself. Okay, so this is going to be Trump's party. Well, Trump's not going to be here much longer. Trump is very unpopular outside of hardcore MAGA and conservatives. And that's not enough to win races in the future. So we're going to talk a bit about that. We got more on the World Cup as we get ready for it. Today we look back to 2022, plus a cheating scandal in Europe when it comes to soccer that is crazy. We'll talk about that as well. Reach out to us across all of our social media. Hour number two straight ahead. Chad Benson Show.
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9: From ABC News, I'm Sherry Preston. Be it by car or by plane, tens of millions of us are planning to bolt this Memorial Day weekend, and the busiest time could be this afternoon. ABC's Alex Stone's got more on the rush.
10: Even though gas prices and airfares are up this year, Memorial Day weekend travel is expected to be record-breaking. AAA predicts 45 million Americans will travel at least 50 miles from home beginning today through Monday. 3.5 million are expected to fly domestically. AAA says top domestic places people are going to over the holiday weekend, Orlando, Seattle, New York, Las Vegas, Miami, and San Francisco. Alex Stone, ABC News.
9: At least one home destroyed in the wind-driven Sandy Fire in California's Simi Valley, one of several burning across the state. ABC's Trevor Ault is there.
11: Conditions have been slowly improving, helping firefighters start to get the upper hand. The Sandy Fire here is now 22% contained, but new fires are sparking up every day.
9: That fire has caused more than 40,000 evacuations. A medical mystery in New Mexico that began with a 911 call about a drug overdose.
12: It was clear that something else was going on when the paramedics started getting sick after they were exposed to something inside a home east of Albuquerque.
13: We definitely don't believe that it was airborne because I'm not sick. I was there at the scene.
12: Peter Nieto is mayor of the town of Mountain Air, population 900. Fentanyl exposure is a possibility, but Nieto says
13: that house is not a problem house at all. That's not one of our known drug houses.
12: Three of the four original patients would die while 18 paramedics were treated and decontaminated. And two were left in serious condition. Jim Ryan, ABC News.
9: In Washington, the House is expected today to take another vote compelling President Trump to withdraw from the war with Iran. Previous votes on similar resolutions have failed, but Democrats are hoping today might be different. Republicans are expected to drop their $1 billion security proposal for the new White House ballroom after members of their own party questioned the lack of detail in the Secret Service request. 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
9: Try it free. Another news. new report on kids and screen time.
17: Live real life. That's the motto of a new Surgeon General report on the dangers of too much screen time for kids. The report, calling it an urgent public health issue, found some kids are now spending more time on devices than they do sleeping or attending school. Experts warning even some toddlers are now spending multiple hours a day in front of a screen, setting up potential mental health issues and poor developmental and educational outcomes.
9: ABC's Andrea Fuji. We've talked a lot about affordability recently when it comes to gas and food prices. For disabled veteran Juan Sorrow, it's hitting at a critical moment. He says he can no longer afford to drive because of the high cost, so he'll be staying close to home this Memorial Day.
18: Family and friends is definitely what we spend time doing on Memorial Day. You know, then this year not having a vehicle is my first year not having a vehicle. You know, I don't have any plans to do anything, you know, because I feel stuck.
9: Walmart delivering another quarter of impressive sales, low prices serving as a magnet for shoppers nationwide. Even though Walmart is warning there could be tougher times ahead, more than 150 million people shop at Walmart stores or Walmart online every week. SpaceX's initial public offering is expected later this year. The stock sale could make SpaceX owner Elon Musk the world's first trillionaire, even though the company lost a lot of money last year. Sherry Preston, ABC News.
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1: Thomas Massey, he was sassy. Now he needs to get a new job.
2: I would have come out sooner, but I had to call my opponent and concede, and it took a while to find Ed Gallerine in Tel Aviv. I did get to call for it, though. I have called and conceded the race. We've been honorable the whole time, and we're going to stay that way.
1: No, you're not. That right there is the most anti-Semitic thing I've ever heard in my life, for God's sakes. Sounded like Heinrich Himmler. Wait, what?
3: I just want to also add one other thing. Thomas Massey tonight in his concession speech said something despicable, anti-Semitic, nasty, gutter politics, right at the end. What a way to go out. He said, I would have called Ed Gallerine, but, you know, I had to find him in Tel Aviv. There was an undercurrent of anti-Semitism in this race on the Massey side. There's been an undercurrent of it in his career, unfortunately, and it really came out in an ugly way tonight. And I think it needs to be stated, acknowledged, and condemned because it was pretty despicable.
1: The joke was pretty despicable? What exactly did he say? Well, Chad, you just don't understand, okay? He hates the Jews. No, never once said that. He has said on numerous occasions, anti-Semitism is awful. Racism is awful. He has said that on numerous occasions. But let's just take a look when it comes to the joke about Tel Aviv, okay? AIPAC, affiliated Super PAC, the United Democracy Project. They spent $4.1 million directly on ads opposing him, okay? AIPAC operated in a much broader way. Coordinated efforts when looking at the total spending by pro-Israel groups aligned with mega donors. Pro-Israel groups spending combined was close to $9 million, okay? The Republican Jewish Coalition Victory Fund. We can go on and on. Miriam Adelson, $7.5 million that she gave to Trump-aligned super PACs, called it MAGA KY. Yeah, KY indeed. The jelly, not so much. So we could sit here and talk about this. The joke was the joke. He didn't come out and drop all kinds of horrific things, did he? No, no. He said that joke. Why? Because of the sense that a lot of people feel, which is the influence of not just PACs, but foreign lobbying groups is too massive. I will tell you guys this right now. I get hammered a lot. They go after me hardcore. And it's ridiculous. It is. But I'm going to continue to speak up. And this is the thing. I was talking to somebody yesterday. He's like, you hate the Jews. And I'm like, first of all, no, shut up, whatever. I'm sitting here arguing with it. But, okay, why do I hate that? Because you're always on about the influence that Israel has. Yeah, that I didn't say the Jews. I said Israel. The government of Israel. Shouldn't we have a question about that? Absolutely we should. So, why is that anti-Semitism? Because it is. No, explain to me where I am advocating against the Jewish people. You can't. It's just a foreign government. That's it. Now, that foreign government seems to drag us into a lot of things. But it's a foreign government. And it is amazing that you can't have this conversation. But this is the world that we live in now. And the right has learned something from the left. And what they both are starting to figure out is it lands flat. You criticize something, and they think it's because the person's black or whatever, they yelled, you're a racist. That doesn't hit like it used to, and now you go, whatever. Well, guess what? This is hitting the same way. When you scream anti-Semitism and everybody's like, why? Because I criticized the prime minister of another country? I mean, it is absolutely a joke. It is. And I think all of us recognize that. And to not see the influence they had is also ridiculous. Randy Fine, who has said, by the way, not just I took a picture with somebody, therefore this person's wearing a shirt that says the American Reich, which is a picture that somebody took with, I think his name is Ryan Matta, who has said some horrible things in the past. But he took a picture with Thomas Massey. Oh, therefore Thomas Massey's that. Randy Fine has said horrific things out of his own mouth about Muslims that is vile. This is a guy who is Captain Ass Clown, who wore an IDF uniform on the floor of the House.
0: Well, thanks for having me. Look, I was disgusted by Thomas Massey coming out on stage, which should have been a gracious concession speech, and blaming the Jews and saying that he was trying to call his primary opponent in Tel Aviv. I mean, I think that that sort of disgusting rhetoric has no place in the Republican Party. And I think that's a big part of the message last night, that Donald Trump has done what Democrats failed to do decades ago, and to make clear that Jew hate has no place in the Republican Party. Fact of the matter is, this is Donald Trump's Republican Party. He is the leader of the team. And those of us who are not willing to follow the quarterback's plays should go and do something else. Politics should be a team sport. That's how you get things done.
1: No, first of all, politics, all it's become is a team sport. Politics is about the people. You guys forget that. You do. You want to make Trump the end all to be all. You know what I said last week, that Trump admires the Pooters of the world and the Xis of the world? You know why? It's the power they have, without having to worry about going to Congress to get something done, without having to worry about the legislative battles, but also the legal battles. That's what he likes. And luckily, we have those things in place that protect us, not always the way we'd like. But the fact that you're sitting there saying this about a joke about Tel Aviv, knowing the money they spent, and you said, and I quote, if they force us to choose the choice between dogs and Muslims, it's not a difficult one, among other things. It is a joke that this person represents Florida and America. It is. It's because you hate the Jews? No, it's because it's a joke. Absolutely. 100%. And I can sit here and I'll take the hits, and I'm fine with that. But stop this whole insanity that every time somebody says, man, I feel like they've got a lot of influence, you're like, the Jews? You're like, no, a foreign government. Let's take them out of it. Let's just say that Norway influenced us enough to attack Sweden. What would you say? Norway would spend tens of millions and hundreds of millions of dollars to get us and our government to do things. Would you say, damn Scandinavians, those Nords, Norwegians, those Weegians? They have built a powerful lobbying group. They have cemented themselves in this, probably the last generation of politicians that will go along with everything they ask. But stop saying everything's anti-Semitic, because it falls on deaf ears. 323-538-2423. At Chad Benson Show is your X, your Insta, YouTube, and more. Love hearing from every single one of you. Meanwhile, well, all this was going on yesterday. Look, and I knew Massey was going to lose. I said that yesterday, and I didn't think it was going to be anything close looking at the polls. Well, all that's going on yesterday. Trump got himself a little something-something from the Department of Justice.
4: It was only when Blanche left the Hill yesterday that this other extraordinary document hit the DOJ's website. And this document includes a graph that says that as an addendum to that Monday settlement agreement, the IRS is now precluded from forevermore looking at, examining, or reviewing President Trump's tax returns, the tax returns of his family, the tax returns of any businesses or companies or public trusts or private trusts that they may be associated with.
1: Anybody find that weird? I mean, at all? It reminds me of, Armageddon, the movie, where they said, hey, here's some of our demands. We don't want to ever pay taxes again. It kind of reminds me of that. Now, this is everything that has come before now, and I'm sure they'll figure out a way to add something to a bill or something later on down the road just before they leave. But anybody find that just a little weird? Anyone? Just asking. Just insane. It's like they're not even trying anymore. 323-538-2423. At Chad Benson Show is your X, your Insta. All those other good things. 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
1: We're finding out more about the insane wackadoo kids. I say kids who perpetrated the heinous crime in San Diego at the mosque.
11: Authorities have revealed the two shooters were wearing body armor and camouflage, armed with shotguns, rifles, and handguns, when they stormed the Islamic Center of San Diego, shooting and killing three people, including a hero security guard. And they live-streamed the attack using what appear to be helmet cameras. That security guard, now identified as Amin Abdullah, a father of eight, spotted the suspects and opened fire. And authorities are convinced he helped save lives.
1: Yes, yes. Helped save lives. And it was a job that he loved, right? He was a teacher, did a lot of other things, but he loved this part of it. And people are speaking out about him today. Father of eight.
12: If you could imagine a dream job for anybody, that was his dream job, being there, being able to greet Muslims and non-Muslims throughout the day, welcoming them with, you know, with salam and giving them peace.
1: And these kids radicalized big time. Where do you think they learned that? Oh, online. You know, it's funny, and this is going to say, so Jack did wrestling last year, and Jack's mom... She couldn't stand the culture. She says, it's a cult. And when this happened, because they're in San Diego, not too far from here, she goes, I told you it was a cult. It was, I mean, these kids, I mean, they were loaded for bear. They had body armor. They had helmets with cameras. And what they did was horrific. And think about it. If it wasn't for this guy, and if you have not seen this guy, by the way, he was a beast. He was a huge dude. Had it not been for this guy, how bad could it have been?
13: The victims who lost their lives yesterday were there to help others, be part of a community that came together in peace. Instead, they were confronted by teenagers who appeared to have been radicalized online to believe that they didn't belong because of how they looked or where they worshiped. In the vehicle they used, we also identified writings and various ideologies outlining religious and racial beliefs of how the world they envisioned should look. These subjects did not discriminate on who they hated.
1: Yeah, didn't matter. And I get, it's unfortunate, I get a lot of that. In fact, the last 2 days, I've been kind of going back and forth with somebody who normally I wouldn't. 323-538-2423. At Chad Benson Show is your X, your insta right here on the Chad Benson Show. And I keep asking him, you know, because his thing is he's being replaced. Everybody's being replaced. Everybody's being replaced. The culture's being replaced. And I'm like, no, what you're doing is you are living in fear and you're doom scrolling and you're finding stuff that affirm your belief on what you think is happening. And because of that, you're building up more and more anger and resentment. What do you think? And so much of what is going on when there's these conversations about whether it's culture or faith or whatever it is, so much of it is ignorance. And because of that ignorance, there's fear, right? And everybody buys into something that will affirm their belief that they've been told. And because of that, you get the situations that we find where you have people who are pissed and angry, and they use that division to build a platform. And you're seeing it more and more. And it's absolute horse crap. I was going to say something else, but I can't. It's the radio. And that's why every day I tell everybody, go challenge your beliefs. Go talk to somebody who maybe doesn't represent your faith, your whatever it is. Ask them questions. To get over the fear, try to figure out what's going on and try to understand it. Doesn't mean that you have to be a part of the culture, but it's just having an understanding of it that we should strive to do. And most people won't. Most people will live in fear, and you're not going to fix that. 323-538-2423 at Chad Benson Show. It's your X, your Insta, YouTube, and everything else. 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
1: 22 days and counting till we get to it. 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
3: 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Oh, what a goal! 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
5: We haven't been able to control the play in midfield the way that Maradona has been able to do.
6: Montiel can win the World Cup for Argentina with this kick. Yes!
1: Oh, that was the last World Cup. Oddly enough, 3.5 years ago, because remember the last World Cup in Qatar, where currently we are also contesting something over in that region. It's kind of a war joke. But they played that in... Really, what, Thanksgiving weekend up until, I think it was my birthday, like the 21st of that year because of the weather. So that was kind of odd. And then 3.5 years later, here we go. Getting ready to host the World Cup. Again, 22-plus days until we get to the World Cup. Oh, boy. I am pumped about that. The last World Cup was incredible. 2022. France. The defending champs made it all the way to the final, taking on Messi. And Messi gets his World Cup, beating France in one of the greatest, if not the greatest, game I had ever seen. It was just back and forth, incredible. I think that's what we got to look forward to. In the coming days and weeks, teams are going to start arriving soon. For the most part, the seasons are either over or will be over by this weekend, outside of some European games, including the Champions League final. With the Ebola virus, there is some worry about whether or not it could come here. One of the teams that's going to be playing in the World Cup will be the DRC, Democratic Republic of the Congo, which is obviously where it is kind of a hot spot. So I reminded people last hour, I'll do it again really quick. Nothing to worry about. I don't think any of these players are going to the Democratic Republic of the Congo because all of them live in Europe and play in Europe. But still, the U.S. has decided they're going to suspend visas from that nation, or if you've traveled through that or adjacent nations, you may have issues when it comes to procuring a visa to come here for the World Cup. And again, I say this, the vast majority of their players do not play anywhere near Africa outside of maybe Egypt, maybe, and I don't even know if any of them do. I think I would say all of them play in Europe, and a good majority of them were not only play in Europe, but they were actually born in Europe and happened to have a grandmother, a father, a grandfather that was from the DRC, and they weren't picked for the country that they were born in, so they decided to play for the DRC, and now they're in the World Cup. Their fans may not be able to come here. I think last week we were talking about this, and I believe it is about 200,000 people that live here from the DRC. So it's not like they may not. Hey, look, we're probably going to go watch the DRC play a game. That's the one of the games we're looking at, okay, out in Atlanta. So we'll be pulling for them, right? You can beat the other team and make sure that your people at home are happy because you beat the Ebola virus. That's not very nice, Chad. So the World Cup, pumped about it. It's going to be here in 22 days. Some games still left to be played. This weekend, the end of the Premier League happens. And last night, a tie secured Arsenal's championship when Man City couldn't beat Bournemouth. They were very excited. It's been a while. Let's just say that. It's been a while. For them. It's been a long time. 8,000 plus days. Congratulations to them. So Arsenal, the Gooners, are the champions. But there's a couple games, like I said, still left. You've got a the final weekend in the Premier League, which is very interesting because the European nations have promotion and relegation. And if you've never followed promotion and relegation, it's as exciting as winning the championship at times. So the Premier League is the star-studded biggest league in the world. It's not even close. It's not even close. Most amount of money spent. It's incredible. If you finish in the bottom three, you are relegated to the division below, which is the championship. The English Football League Championship. The top two teams automatically from that division qualify to go up into the Premier League. But third, fourth, fifth, and sixth have a playoff. And the way the playoff works is third takes on sixth, fourth takes on fifth, home and away. The teams that win those face off in the championship at Wembley. So you had Hull take on Millwall. Hull over two legs. One at their home, one at Millwall. They won aggregate 2-0. Southampton played Middlesbrough. They tied, and then at home, in the dying embers of extra time,
0: Southampton rumble forward again.
1: The richest game of it all. That is what it's called on Saturday. Now, Southampton found out yesterday that they will not be participating in the championship because, you see, they cheated. What? Oh, yeah. And to give you an idea of how rich this game is, it's worth about $250 million. To the winning team.
2: Southampton have been expelled from the championship playoff. We've just had that confirmed by the EFL. They've released a statement after an independent commission heard allegations today that Southampton had broken two of the EFL's rules. The statement says that an independent commission has today expelled Southampton from the playoffs after the club admitted to multiple breaches of EFL regulations related to the unauthorised filming of other clubs' training. So this was not just about spying on Middlesbrough before the playoff semi-final. It happened other times during this season as well. The statement goes on to say the effect of today's order is that Middlesbrough are reinstated into the playoffs and will play against Hull City. The final remains for Saturday, 23rd of May, with the kickoff time to be confirmed.
1: It's crazy. And how did they cheat? They had a low-level intern hide behind a tree and film some of their training. Now, they did this to another team called Ipswich that's already going up and another team called Oxford. This happened in 2019, but there wasn't rules in place to do anything, so they just fined then Leeds $200,000. Southampton, though, they put all these rules in. Now, they're screwed. Not only are they getting kicked out, which they say is unfair, they've appealed it, you never know.

0: in, what you're getting out is, first of all, it's an embarrassment. The coach is probably in serious trouble. He may be done. You're going to be branded a cheat. Then you have to start thinking about a few other things. All the people that worked hard to get them there, they weren't the players. Some of the players themselves and the city. Southampton was relegated last year from the Premier League down here. You take a massive loss of hundreds of millions of dollars, and there's a chance that they could be in serious financial trouble because of this. And it was ridiculous. First of all, good on the Brits for saying, yeah, you guys cheated, you can't go. There's just no way. But I'm fascinated by the fact that the plan you came up with was to send an intern, part-time person to hide behind a tree, film on his phone. When he was spotted, he ran to a golf course, changed into some sort of disguise, ran through the tee area, you know, where they're getting ready to tee off, and then jumped a fence. Wow. 323-538-2423. At Chad Benson Show is your X. It is your Insta, your YouTube, and everything else. 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
6: 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It's not-

0: The White Woman Wednesday, our girl Kylie, always dishing out the best in progressive thoughts that make us go, what the hell are you talking about?
1: Hi, I'm Kylie, and this is why a lot of nice white people are actually incredibly racist. To start, a lot of white people are only nice to other white people, and that is because they see white people as an extension of themselves. They see white people as part of the same community as them, as members of the same team. That is why you could be like, oh my God, this person is so incredibly nice. I can't believe that they would be racist. I truly didn't know. Because a lot of white people have gotten really good at hiding their prejudice. So really, there might not be signs if you're another white person. If they don't have a reason to be rude to you, they're going to be nice. But the second that you're a person of color, that's when the problems start to come up. In the same way that a guy, you don't actually know how he is in the bedroom. You might be like, oh my God, my friend Ben, like, that's my bro. He would never do something like that. But you don't actually know what Ben is like in the bedroom. Ben might be incredibly pushy. He might be a sexual assaulter. And you wouldn't know that because you're not a woman. In the same way that a lot of white people are blind to other white people's racism. I am really good at this point in picking up on when people are racist, or like the racist white liberal type. But there are still occasions when I genuinely think a white person is cool and they make racist comments down the line that shock me. And then the friendship ends because I wouldn't have never been friends with them if I knew that.
0: Wow. I didn't even know that. That is crazy. Did you guys know that? Can you unpack all of that insanity? That is, that is crazy right there. She's, you know what though? She's bringing it, guys, right? You know, she knows what's going on. She's telling us all the things. Speaking of all the things, this is a liberal woman who's having some issues dating. And, yeah.
2: Can men just start going to the gym? I'm starting with this hope. Like, they're all just going to be fat and gay.
0: She wants you to go to the gym, men. Because if not, you're all going to be fat and gay. So if you could just get to the gym now, that would be a massive helper. She is struggling. At first I thought, no way this is real. Then I looked and I was like, oh my God, it is. This woman's having some issues dating. And it's hilarious. It's white women. That's why we love you guys. It is. It is absolutely why. You make us smile. Your ideas are crazy. And what more can you say? Keep it up, right? Because it keeps us in business. Thank you so very much. Ooh, baby. 323-538-2423. That right there is our text line. Feel free to text the line. You can text us or you can leave a voicemail. Just don't drop too many F-bombs and whatnot. I spend way too much time having to beep that stuff out, okay? That's all I ask. You can also reach out to us at Chad Benson Show is your X. Insta, YouTube, and more. We'll be live again tonight on the YouTube right around 8 o'clock Eastern. If you have a chance, check it out. It really helps us out right here on the Chad Benson Show. All right, coming up, hour number three of the program. Trump's revenge tour was in Kentucky last night, taking on Thomas Massie. How did Thomas do? Well, I think we know how Thomas did. We'll talk about that. More chaos and craziness with the white ladies. Iran, what's the next step? What's the next thing we're going to do? Will we do something? Won't we do something? We're going to talk a bit about that as well. Plus, Ozempic, GLP-1s. Some interesting data is starting to come out about them that has less to do with weight loss, but more to do with the fact that people aren't feeling joy. What? We'll discuss that. Hour number three straight ahead. Chad Benson Show.
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3: From ABC News, I'm Sherry Preston. The Memorial Day weekend off to a rocky start for those trying to leave the biggest city in the country.
4: Ground, what happened to the runway 422?
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3: That live ATC.net sound from New York's LaGuardia Airport, where the sinkhole caused thousands of delays. We've just received word that the runway will be back up and running just after noon Eastern time. AAA says 45 million Americans will likely travel 50 miles or more from home this Memorial Day weekend, even though gas costs 40% more than it did last year at this time. The Sandy Fire is still burning in Simi Valley, California. ABC's Trevor Ault is there.
6: The winds howling, smoke and embers flying as families grab what they could, the sky turning orange, headlights barely visible as they pulled away and disappeared. Randy Biles' doorbell camera alerted him that the fire was nearby and his wife was still inside.
7: It was so smoky you couldn't see through here. It was really bad. That's why I didn't know she wasn't here.
6: Officials have been trying to gain the upper hand on these fires for days. Calmer winds have helped. Firefighters are still battling hot spots in rugged terrain.
3: More than 45,000 evacuations so far. The Justice Department has yet to explain how it plans on forcing the former leader of Cuba to come to the U.S. to face charges for the downing of two humanitarian planes back in the 90s.
8: Raul Castro took the reins of the Cuban government after his brother Fidel became in poor health. Now 94 years old, he's been out of office for years, but still remains a powerful figure.
9: What steps are the U.S. willing to take to get him back here?
10: We indict men outside of this country all the time, and there's all kinds of different ways that we get them here.
8: The indictment marks a major escalation in the U.S.'s ongoing pressure campaign to achieve regime change of the island nation's communist-led government.
3: ABC Chief Law and Justice Correspondent Pierre Thomas. You're listening to ABC News.
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3: The criminal file of a former military doctor is getting thicker and thicker, says ABC's Jim Ryan.
14: The U.S. Army has lodged more charges against one-time military doctor Blaine McGraw, who's accused of sexually abusing OBGYN patients at Fort Hood in Texas and Tripler Army Medical Center in Hawaii. McGraw now faces nearly 300 allegations, including claims that he used his phone to take video of patients during exams without their permission.
3: Two police officers who defended the Capitol on January 6th have filed a lawsuit against the plan to use taxpayer dollars to compensate those who allege they were wrongly targeted under the Biden administration. Oklahoma Republican Senator James Lankford was asked about whether any of those who stormed the Capitol that day would be getting money.
15: There were some folks that wandered in the building, that were caught up in the crowd, came in, marched around, walked right out. That's not my issue. There are folks that smashed windows. There are folks that attacked law enforcement. There are folks that beat them with poles and the American flag. Folks that sprayed bear spray in their face of law enforcement. I don't understand why any of those folks would receive any kind of compensation.
3: A commission would be set up to decide who would get the money, according to the acting attorney general. Stephen Colbert's long goodbye to late-night TV ends this evening when the host of The Late Show appears behind his CBS desk for the final time. The network announced last year that after 11 seasons, The Late Show would be ending, the network claiming economic reasons. Sherry Preston, ABC News.
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12: Glad you're with us. There have been 4 outbreaks of gastrointestinal illness on cruises so far this year, including the recent hantavirus. These incidents have many travelers asking if cruises are breeding grounds for illnesses and germs. Answers from Nathan Diller, travel reporter at USA Today. Nathan, help us out.
13: The 4 outbreaks are gastrointestinal illness on cruises that have met the CDC's threshold for public notification. So once they reach a certain level on board, a certain number of people get sick, they'll add that to their log. That anybody, travelers, the public can go on and see which ships have had outbreaks recently. So far this year, we're seeing, you know, a relatively steady pace of outbreaks, but definitely not as many as we saw last year. There were over 20 outbreaks total last year, and you know, we're almost halfway through the year, and we only have 4 so far. So as far as GI outbreaks, it does look like a bit of a slower year than last year so far.
12: However, the hantavirus just claimed so many headlines here. How come?
13: Yes, yeah, so I think part of it is that it's a very unusual case. This appears to be the first documented hantavirus case or outbreak tied to a cruise ship. It's a relatively unusual illness as compared with norovirus, certainly on cruises, which is commonly associated with ships. So I think that's part of it. The fact that it was appearing to spread from person to person, officials have confirmed that this was the Andes virus, which is a type of hantavirus that can spread from person to person. Typically, it's comes from infected rodents and contact with the urine, saliva, or droppings of those rodents. So I think those factors made it a particularly unique situation.
12: Wow. We're speaking with Nathan Diller, travel reporter at USA Today. The story is called, Are Cruise Ships Really Breeding Grounds for Illness? Somebody said, hey, listen, if you're on a week-long plane ride, you might encounter some similar things, I guess. But what makes, I guess, the cruise so unique?
13: Yeah, I think there are a few factors that experts mentioned that I spoke with. One is the fact that you are with other people for an extended period of time. So you're traveling in close proximity. It's, as one expert put it, a closed environment. Unlike a resort on land where people are coming and going all day, every day, you are traveling with, you know, the same group of people more or less for quite a long time. So that's part of it. The spaces do tend to be more confined. There are a lot of high touch surfaces like elevator buttons, or if you think about buffets and the utensils in those buffets. So a lot of places where people are in close proximity and also touching the same things, potentially touching their faces and maybe getting infected that way. And then with something like norovirus, one expert mentioned that it is pretty easy to get infected. It doesn't take much to infect someone, unlike hantavirus, which takes sort of a larger dose, so to speak. So that's why you might see norovirus cases appear relatively commonly on cruises. It is important to note, even with norovirus, that only 1% of all reported outbreaks take place on cruises. So there is this association between the two, but there are norovirus outbreaks in plenty of other settings on land as well.
12: Mm. So what do you recommend for somebody who might be hesitant about going on a cruise? What can you do to protect yourself?
13: Well, the experts I spoke to said, you know, as far as the hantavirus outbreak goes, it really shouldn't change your risk calculus. They really emphasize that that is an outlier and not representative of the risks of taking a cruise. That said, you know, these expedition cruises, which this ship was on, do visit some pretty far-flung places.
12: It's Nathan Diller, travel reporter at USA Today. 30 minutes now after the hour. On This Morning, America's First News.

0: Vaping is not safe for kids, teens, or young adults. It's just not.
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19: 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This is America's First News, This Morning with Gordon Deal.
20: Thanks for spending time with us. Welcome into Thursday, May 21st. Gordon Deal with Nicole Murray. Some of our top stories and headlines. U.S. charges former Cuban President Raul Castro with murder and conspiracy. A pair of January 6th police officers sue to block the newly formed weaponization fund. Trump says he's in no hurry to make a deal with Iran. 17,000 remain under evacuation orders in Ventura County, California, thanks to a wildfire that's now 22% contained. SpaceX prepares its IPO. Wall Street Journal says OpenAI is about to file one. And the ice cream truck in northern Massachusetts that offers scoops for free. 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College coddling ends in the real world. Here's how, from Callum Borchers, columnist at the Wall Street Journal. 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

0: Or yeah, before he got in all kinds of trouble, I guess, did it work?
1: Yeah.
0: 32 inches, that's a good amount of water.
1: Right? Yeah, you know, you would think.
0: It's almost 3 feet.
1: Yeah, you would think. I mean, those things are, we know the Cybertrucks are not cheap.
0: Yes.
1: So you would think before you drove your Cybertruck into a lake, wade mode or not, that maybe you'd flip through that owner's manual and just take a look and see if there was anything you need to know before you drive headfirst into the lake.
0: Especially somebody who's 70 years old.
1: Yeah.
0: You would think would have a little more research behind him. Doing something like this.
1: You would hope, Gordon.
0: Whoa.
1: 13,
0: 13 minutes in front of the hour.
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0: Thanks for being with us. In search of better sleep at night, the latest tips are from sleep pros in the Washington Post. Number one, eat a healthy diet. Fruits and vegetables, nuts, seeds, fish, eggs, and milk, for instance, contain melatonin. Number two, try breathing exercises. One technique is called the 4-7-8. First, inhale through your nose for 4 seconds. Hold your breath for 7. Exhale through your mouth for 8. Repeat as needed. Number three, use cognitive shuffling. I've not heard of this. You simply think of a word that's neutral or positive, like the word house. Then think of words that start with that first letter, like horse, harmonica, honey. Try to picture each object or idea for 5 to 15 seconds, maybe even imagining a scene with yourself in it, like you're playing the harmonica. 8 minutes now in front of the hour on This Morning. Once again, here's Nicole Murray.
17: And now, the three big things you need to know. Number one.
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12: Thanks for spending time with us. Welcome into Thursday, May 21st. Gordon Deal with Nicole Murray. Some of our top stories and headlines. The U.S. charges former Cuban President Raul Castro with murder and conspiracy. A pair of January 6th police officers sue to block the newly formed weaponization fund. Trump says he's in no hurry to make a deal with Iran. Longtime liberal Massachusetts Congressman Barney Frank has died at 86. The major stock indexes were all higher by better than 1% yesterday. Stephen Colbert hosts The Late Show for the final time tonight. And the Florida man who returned a fanny pack he found that contained $30,000. That story in about 20 minutes. The only thing growing faster than the artificial intelligence industry may be our negative feelings about it. In one poll after another in recent weeks, respondents have overwhelmingly voiced concerns about AI, a challenge to claims by industry executives that their technology would gain popularity by improving people's lives. It's a story by Amrith Ramkumar, reporter at the Wall Street Journal. Amrith, explain the public sentiment.
13: Well, the vibes are very bad, to put it mildly. Public sentiment has really deteriorated in the last few months, with a lot of polls showing that really the vast majority of Americans, 70% and above, are not thrilled about AI. They're worried about it moving too quickly. They don't want data centers built near of them. They don't think the U.S. should be accelerating the technology as quickly as it is. So a bunch of that polling and then some of the violent incidents that we've observed and protests and all of that have come together. So I spoke to Ron Gibson, a city councilman in Indianapolis, and he had 13 shots fired.

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10: Hey, you! Yeah, you! Tired of being in pain and missing out on everything that makes Alaska, Alaska? Hiking? Yeah, maybe next year. Fishing? 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
13: Glad you're with us in search of better sleep at night. The latest tips are from sleep pros in the Washington Post. Number one, eat a healthy diet. Fruits and vegetables, nuts, seeds, fish, eggs, and milk, for instance, contain melatonin, which tells us when to sleep. Number two, try breathing exercises. Have you heard of the 4-7-8? You first inhale through your nose for 4 seconds. Hold your breath for 7, then exhale through your mouth for 8 seconds. Repeat as needed. Number three, use cognitive shuffling, which is a new one to me. You simply think of a word that's neutral or positive, such as the word house. Then think of words that start with that first letter, like horse, harmonica, or honey. Try to picture each object or idea for 5 to 15 seconds, maybe even imagining a scene with yourself in it, like you playing the harmonica, for example. And number four, understand marijuana as a sleep aid. Research on cannabis and sleep remains somewhat inconclusive, but some components of the cannabis plant appear to be helpful for some people with regard to sleep, like CBD and low doses of THC. 8 minutes in front of the hour on this morning. Once again, here's Nicole Murray.
12: And now, the three big things you need to know. Number one.
14: The Trump administration has secured an indictment against Cuba's former president, Raul Castro, after jets from his country shot down planes from humanitarian group Brothers to the Rescue in 1996. President Trump on whether he thinks the move will escalate tensions with Cuba.
15: There won't be escalation. I don't think there needs to be. Look, the place is falling apart. It's a mess, and they've sort of lost control. They've really lost control of Cuba.
14: The 94-year-old Castro has been charged with murder, conspiracy, and destruction of aircraft.
12: Number two.
14: President Trump says he's not in a hurry to make a deal with Iran.
15: You were in Afghanistan.

0: these other places 10 years. You were in Iraq. How long were you in Iraq? 12 years. You were in Korea for 7 years. World War II is different. That was 4 years. I'm in for 3 months, and much of it's been ceasefire, so.
1: On a related note, Trump says that Israeli Prime Minister Benjamin Netanyahu will do, quote, whatever I want him to do regarding Iran.
2: Number three.
1: A fast-moving brush fire in Simi Valley, California has forced thousands of residents to evacuate after flames tore through dry vegetation. Ventura County Fire spokesman Andrew Dowd.
3: Throughout the night, we did see some active spotting of fire across in different locations, and the fire continues to push to the east. We were able to put adequate resources in place to both attack the fire directly and provide structured defense.
1: Fire officials report the Sandy Fire has burned at least 1,600 acres. Fort Wayne police in Indiana are investigating after they said an elderly woman died following a physical altercation with a Tim Hortons employee over an issue with an order. The woman's granddaughter, Tawnda Grayson, speaking out.
4: My mother was wronged in the worst way. I lost the matriarch of my family. I need to at least know how, why.
1: The elderly woman has been identified as 75-year-old Anita Grayson. On a lighter note, millions of travelers are gearing up to hit the road for Memorial Day weekend. The American Automobile Association predicts that just over 39 million people are expected to travel by car. Roughly 3.6 million will travel by plane.
5: Yeah, the car doesn't sound fun.
1: No, it doesn't, especially since we're in for crappy weather here in the East Coast.
5: Does look like it. Those numbers may really drop. 6 minutes now in front of the hour.
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2: Buzz with us. A man from West Palm Beach, Florida has returned a lost fanny pack stuffed with $30,000 in cash. Louis Salazar walked into the bathroom of a Wawa convenience store recently and found that fanny pack hung on the handrail inside the stall. WPBV Television says Salazar first asked around inside the store to see if anyone had forgotten it. Then he opened it to look for an ID and was stunned by the wads of cash. He spent several days trying to locate the person who owned it. Eventually, the fanny pack's owner contacted police in Riviera Beach to report it missing, and they used security camera footage to ID Mr. Salazar. They told him the owner was waiting at the Riviera Beach police station, and Salazar went right over. Says when he returned the fanny pack, the owner cried and gave him a hug. Asked why he returned it, Salazar says, "I was not raised that way. It was not my money to take." For Nicole Murray and Mike Gavin, I'm Gordon Deal. Thanks for listening to This Morning, America's First News.
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6: From ABC News, Sherry Preston. Three vessels have been allowed through the Strait of Hormuz despite the U.S. blockade. They were said to be carrying oil from Kuwait and Iraq, not Iran, but the move raises questions about whether the hundreds of ships still trapped there will be allowed to pass. ABC's Tom Sufi Burridge is at the foreign desk.
7: Iran has the ability to threaten ships, and that is why there are hundreds of ships stuck in the Persian Gulf to the west of there and can't get out. The U.S. military blockade is a significant distance to the east, beyond the Gulf of Oman, basically where that goes into the Arabian Sea. That is where the U.S. military has multiple ships stationed and is not letting any ships which are going to or from Iranian ports or having Iranian-linked goods on them to transit through those waters. So it's a U.S. blockade on the Iranian blockade.
6: On Capitol Hill today, Acting Attorney General Todd Blanche is expected to brief GOP senators on the so-called anti-weaponization fund. Many moderate Republicans have spoken out about it. The two police officers who defended the Capitol on January 6th have also filed a lawsuit against it. Democrats gearing up for battle over the proposed national budget that would include billions more for border protection. Minority Leader Chuck Schumer:
8: it will give $72 billion to ICE and Border Patrol without any guardrails. The same agencies already sitting on $100 billion and sending masked agents to sow chaos in the streets of our cities.
6: Senate Republicans say the money is needed for immigration control. Walmart delivering another strong quarter of impressive sales. However, like other major retailers posting financial results this week, the company says it's cautious about the rest of the year given current economic uncertainty. Despite gas prices that are 40% higher than last year, 39 million Americans are expected to be on the roads this Memorial Day weekend. This is ABC News.
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6: The Trump administration is set to loosen a federal rule that requires grocery stores and air conditioning companies to reduce greenhouse gases used in cooling equipment. Elon Musk announcing plans to take SpaceX public. The initial public offering expected to be one of the largest ever and could make Musk a trillionaire when it happens. Musk founded SpaceX in 2002, and as of right now, Forbes puts his net worth at just under $840 billion. The Sandy fire in Simi Valley, California, leading to 40,000 evacuations. However, says ABC's Trevor Ault,
12: conditions have been slowly improving, helping firefighters start to get the upper hand. The Sandy fire here is now 22% contained, but new fires are sparking up every day.
6: Fires have been spreading across the Texas Panhandle as well, leaving some grieving.
13: High school sweethearts Valeria and Icy Kabetsky were married last August.
14: And then we moved in here 3 weeks ago and was finally starting our lives.
13: This week, wind-blown flames came in from the west.
15: We were hopeless, couldn't do anything.
13: When the Kabetskys were finally allowed back into their home,
14: we were expecting something, and we walked in and there was nothing.
13: At least 50 homes were lost to the wildfires. Another 25 were damaged. Jim Ryan, ABC News, Dallas.
6: Sorry, college grads. JP Morgan Chase CEO Jamie Dimon tells Bloomberg they'll likely be hiring more AI specialists and fewer traditional bankers in the future. I'm Sherry Preston, ABC News.
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21: Pressure campaign on Havana. Good morning, I'm Gordon Deal, along with Nicole Murray, on this Thursday, May 21st. Glad you could be with us. Here's what we have for you this hour.
22: The United States has secured an indictment against former Cuban President Raul Castro for murder and conspiracy.
21: Two January 6th police officers are suing to block President Trump's newly announced anti-weaponization fund.
22: To fight great inflation, faculty at Harvard has voted to cap the number of A's for undergrads at about 20%.
21: And what to make of the four outbreaks of gastrointestinal illnesses on cruise ships this year.
23: So far this year, we're seeing, you know, a relatively steady pace of outbreaks, but definitely not as many as we saw last year. There were over 20 outbreaks total last year, and, you know, we're almost halfway through the year, and we only have four so far. So as far as GI outbreaks, it does look like a bit of a slower year than last year so far.
21: Nathan Diller at USA Today on whether cruise ships are really breeding grounds for viruses. Tensions have gone up another notch between Washington and Havana. The U.S. is charging former Cuban President Raul Castro with murder. The indictment yesterday came as President Trump is pushing for regime change in Cuba, where Castro's

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0: ABC's Stephanie Ramos has tips to beat the traffic.
1: Traffic data company INRIX says the worst times to drive will be Thursday and Friday afternoons, especially between 3 and 6 p.m., with major backups expected in cities like New York, Boston, Denver, and Los Angeles. The best bet? Hit the road early in the morning or wait until later at night to avoid the heaviest congestion. Now, if you're driving long distances, experts say plan your gas stops ahead of time. Prices can vary significantly along your route. So filling up smart could actually save you some money.
0: More than 45 million Americans are expected to travel at least 50 miles. The Union for Theater Workers is planning to protest outside the Kennedy Center today to demonstrate against layoffs and the temporary closure of the center. Members of the International Alliance of Theatrical Stage Employees say that the layoffs are in violation of their contract, and they say that the jobs won't come back when the center reopens. Chuck Sievertson, ABC News.
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10: Turning the screws. Good morning, I'm Gordon Deal, along with Nicole Murray, on this Thursday, May 21st. Glad you're with us. Here's what's up this hour.
11: The United States is charging former Cuban President Raul Castro with murder and conspiracy for an incident 30 years ago.
10: President Trump now says he's in no hurry to strike an agreement with Iran, but does this conflict with comments from Tuesday?
11: 17,000 remain under evacuation orders in Ventura County, California, thanks to a wildfire that's now 22% contained.
10: And the quickly growing public sentiment against AI.
12: The vibes are very bad, to put it mildly. Public sentiment has really deteriorated in the last few months, with a lot of polls showing that really the vast majority of Americans, 70% and above, are not thrilled about AI. They're worried about it moving too quickly. They don't want data centers built near them. They don't think the U.S. should be accelerating the technology as quickly as it is.
10: Amrith Ramkumar at the Wall Street Journal on the American rebellion against artificial intelligence and data centers. A new low in the relationship between two longtime Cold War rivals. The U.S. is charging former Cuban President Raul Castro with murder. The indictment yesterday came as President Trump is pushing for regime change on the impoverished island, where Castro's communists have been in charge since his late brother Fidel Castro led a revolution in 1959. Castro remains the country's most powerful figure despite his retirement from public life. Acting Attorney General Todd Blanche.
13: For the first time in nearly 70 years, senior leadership of the Cuban regime has been charged in this country, in the United States of America, for acts of violence resulting in the deaths of American citizens.
10: The charges are connected to the Cuban military's shootdown of civilian planes flown by a humanitarian group in 1996 when Castro was defense minister. For Cuban Americans, that case has long rallied exiles who want accountability. The indictment.

0: 30 years later sends a message to Florida hardliners that the administration remains committed to maximum pressure on the communist regime. Police officers who came under attack by rioters at the Capitol on January 6, 2021, are suing to stop President Trump's plan to set up a massive fund to compensate victims of weaponization and lawfare. In the lawsuit filed yesterday, former Capitol Police Officer Harry Dunn and Metropolitan Police Officer Daniel Hodges contend Trump intends to use the $1.8 billion to pay people who organized and took part in the riot. Dunn says his group is not seeking money.
1: He's trolling us with the 1776 thing. He's trying to make this some type of patriotic symbol, but this is, could be the most unpatriotic thing, rewarding terrorists and insurrectionists.
0: A lawsuit argues that the fund violates the 14th Amendment's prohibition on use of federal money to, quote, pay any debt or obligation incurred in aid of insurrection or rebellion against the United States. The complaint contends that Dunn and Hodges have faced ongoing harassment, including death threats, from participants in the riot. President Trump contends he is not in a hurry to make a deal with Iran. His statement yesterday appeared to contrast with comments Trump made Tuesday to lawmakers at the White House's annual congressional picnic, where he said, "We're going to end the war very quickly." 6 weeks after he paused Operation Epic Fury for a ceasefire, talks to end the war have shown little progress, while soaring gasoline prices have weighed on the president's approval ratings.
2: "We're going to give this one shot. I'm in no hurry. You never think, oh, the midterms, I'm in a hurry. I'm in no hurry. I'd like to see a few people killed as opposed to a lot."
0: The New York Times Siena University poll released this week found that 64% of Americans said they think the war in Iran was the wrong decision. Meanwhile, the Wall Street Journal is reporting that President Trump and Israeli Prime Minister Benjamin Netanyahu held a contentious call last evening, with Netanyahu railing against a pact to end the war with Iran and Trump defending the diplomatic process. 11 minutes now after the hour on This Morning, America's First News.

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14: Thanks for spending time with us. The Supreme Court's weakening of the Voting Rights Act in the Louisiana versus Calais ruling has led to much anxiety about the representation of African American voters in the Deep South. But leaders in the Asian American community are also warning that the ruling could affect the Democratic Party's ability to galvanize their voters with less than 6 months until the midterm elections. It's a story by Mabinti Korshi, White House reporter at the Washington Examiner. Mabinti, what are you hearing?
15: So basically, I've been talking to Asian American leaders, and they basically said that their voters are persuadable, but neither Democrats nor Republicans are really doing much to reach out to them. And I should note that Asian Americans are the fastest growing minority population in the U.S. In places in the South like Texas, Georgia, out west in California. They are poised to make a difference in some of these congressional districts, but they feel like they're being left out and being overlooked by Democrats and by Republicans.
14: The ignoring, I guess, is so much so that there are Indian Americans in Texas running for office as Republicans, correct?
15: Yes, Indian Americans. And so I should just say the AAPI community, it includes both East Asians and South Asians. That's the Indian American population. And they've gotten so frustrated with Democrats that in Texas, they've decided to run as Republicans, as Indian Americans. And I should note that in 2024, Trump won, roughly 40% of the Asian American vote. And that's like the highest that any Republican president has won in 20 years. I think, going back to former President George W. Bush. And he did this while running against Kamala Harris, who herself is of Asian and Black American descent. So, you know, basically Asian Americans, they're not, just because they are a minority group, they are not automatically Democrat.
14: Mm. All right. So I guess at least based on 2024, some Asian Americans or plenty of Asian Americans are okay with Trump, but not Republicans as a whole.
15: Okay, so the thing is that in 2024, Trump really did run on economic anxiety, and that was like the key issue for lots of voters, not just Asian American voters. A lot of voters had a lot of anxiety about the economy, and Trump successfully, you know, ran on that. It's been about a year and a half of the Trump second administration, and as I noted in the story, polling has shown that Asian Americans have actually started to sour a bit on Trump because he hasn't sort of fulfilled that promise that he was going to fix our economy, you know, that he's going to get inflation underhand. That hasn't quite happened yet. And so we're seeing in the polling that the AAPI vote is sort of starting to sour on Trump, which, you know, might give Democrats an opening. But again, these leaders have warned that they're being forgotten, that they're, you know, the outreach isn't there, the messaging isn't there, the campaigning isn't there so far.
14: Hmm. We're speaking with Mabinti Qureshi, White House reporter at the Washington Examiner. The story is called Asians to Democrats, You're Not Doing Enough to Win Our Votes. Are there specific issues that are not being addressed?
15: Well, I think this year, you know, it's that famous quote, it's the economy, stupid. You know, the Iran war has driven up high gas prices. Inflation, you know, has risen. There's a lot of unpopularity with the ballroom. And again, like, you know, Trump fulfilled his promise of tamping down on immigration at the border. But on the economy, he hasn't really fulfilled that promise. And so that is the opening for the Asian American vote. But are Democrats doing the work, right? Like in Georgia, you know, the AAPI community, it's growing. It's getting bigger. But, you know, how much of the outreach are we seeing as opposed to Black and Latino voters? You know, I think one of the leaders I talked to, I mentioned it in the story, you know, she mentioned that, like, sometimes it's hard for people to see the AAPI community as progressive in the Democratic Party, right? Like, sometimes they have this sort of model minority myth that doesn't have them included in sort of the big tent of the Democratic Party, which makes it easier for them to be left out. And they, you know, these leaders are basically trying to tell Democrats, you know, you have 6 months. You need to, you know, like, you need to be stumping out in Texas, out in Georgia. You know, I covered the Virginia gubernatorial race last year, and one of the events that now Governor Abigail Spanberger did is, like, I went with her when she went to an Asian American restaurant out here in Northern Virginia, right? Like, are we seeing that from these Democratic candidates down south? Are we seeing that in California? You know, there is some quiet hesitation that not enough is being done to get these voters who were maybe, and again, they've maybe not tapped into politics like most politicals, but again, like, are Democrats doing the outreach to explain to them why it matters for them to show up and vote, especially as we see these new mid-decade redistricting maps? You know, like, I don't get the sense that Democrats have done enough at educating to the AAPI community to earn their vote so far.
14: Thanks, Mabinti. Mabinti Qureshi, White House reporter at the Washington Examiner. 19 minutes after the hour on This Morning, America's First News. Here's Nicole Murray.
10: And now, the three big things you need to know. Number one.
16: The United States has announced murder charges against former Cuban President Raul Castro related to a 1996 incident in which Cuban jets shot down planes operated by the humanitarian group Brothers to the Rescue, Acting Attorney General Todd Blanche.
17: We didn't indict. This isn't a show indictment. This is an indictment because we expect that there was a warrant issued for his arrest. So we expect that he will show up here by his own will or by another way.
16: The 94-year-old Castro has also been charged with conspiracy and destruction of aircraft.
10: Number two.
16: Two police officers who defended the Capitol during the January 6th riot have filed a lawsuit seeking to halt President Trump's $1.8 billion anti-weaponization fund. D.C. Metro Police Officer Daniel Hodges on ABC.
18: It says that if you commit violence in Donald Trump's name, that you will be protected legally, you will be rewarded financially, and that is his way of keeping these people on retainer for the next time he wants to influence the course of history with mass violence.
16: Maryland Congressman Jamie Raskin, the top Democrat on the House Judiciary Committee, has introduced legislation to block it.
10: Number three.
16: The American doctor who contracted Ebola and was transferred to Germany is starting to feel better and is able to eat. The doctor's colleague, Matt Allison on ABC News.
19: He needed assistance to walk. He was very weak. He was very discouraged. In his communications to us here on the leadership team, he was, you know, talking about just, you know, being almost unable to think.
16: Dr. Peter Stafford tested positive for the disease due to his work in the Democratic Republic of Congo. Vanessa Trump, the ex-wife to Donald Trump Jr., announced that she has been diagnosed with breast cancer and recently underwent a medical procedure for treatment. The Department of Homeland Security is set to implement new entry restrictions today for foreign travelers coming to the United States from countries at the center of the latest Ebola outbreak. Officials say all U.S.-bound flights carrying foreign travelers who have been in Congo, Uganda, or South Sudan in the last 21 days will be required to fly into Washington Dulles International Airport in Virginia. Domino's has announced it will give away $1 million worth of emergency pizzas if a U.S. team member gets a red card during the World Cup.
14: What?
16: That's an interesting marketing choice.
14: That's the best they can come up with?
16: Right.
14: How about if, you know, when we win a game? Or if we advance to the knockout stage, you know, we get out of the group stage and advance to the round of 16 or whatever it is.
16: I mean, yeah. Or, like, it's a little bit more basic, but if we score a goal, a hat trick, something.
14: That's just weird. A red card.
16: Going to encourage some non-sportsmanlike conduct, I'm telling you.
14: How about some positivity instead of us cheering for a red card?
16: Right.
14: Jeez. 22 minutes after the hour.
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0: Thanks for being with us. Small business profits are sinking as owners get squeezed by rising labor costs and energy prices spiking from the Iran war. Here's Nathan Bomey, business reporter at Axios. Nathan, set the scene.
1: Well, small business profits are really plunging, and I think it's pretty directly tied to the war, because the war has caused a real significant spike in energy prices, of course, and that leads directly into, you know, higher costs for small businesses, especially. Now, bigger companies maybe have some tools to be able to manage this, but the small businesses often don't have much flexibility, and gas prices hit a small company hard. You know, if you're, say, for example, you're a contractor, and you have a Ford F-150, which is the most popular vehicle in the country, but it guzzles a lot of gas. You know, an increase in gas prices like what we've seen is going to really hit you hard, and so they just don't have anywhere to run.
0: Small businesses for these purposes are defined as what? How big are they?
1: Well, it's really less than 250 workers. And, you know, it's really important to note that that's where a lot of the job creation comes from. You know, more than about half of all new jobs are created by these types of small companies. They're nimble. You know, they're the ones that can move quickly, and they're entrepreneurs who are, you know, able to make quick decisions. But often they just get super hard hit. By this type of movement in energy prices, and I just don't think there's going to be a lot of relief soon. And so I think this could get worse before it gets better.
0: Right. Talk about some of that April profitability that we saw.
1: Yeah, I mean, it's down 1.3%, which doesn't sound like a lot, but that's actually the biggest decline in 2 years, according to the Bank of America Institute. And so, you know, 1.3% decline in profits actually can be the difference between turning a profit and a loss, you know, because all these small businesses are operating on pretty thin margins. And that's why, you know, gas prices is one of those things that it just has such a direct effect on profits. As soon as it changes, you know, it really starts to hit the bottom line. I think, you know, small businesses, a lot of times, it's just, sometimes even a solo operator or a family business. And, you know, families are hit hard at the pump just as the ordinary American worker is.
0: We're speaking with Nathan Bomey, business reporter at Axios. The story is called Iran War Hits Small Business Hard. I thought spending was doing well, though.

0: I think it is. And, you know, we'll say this is, I think that there is a interesting disconnect occurring between consumer sentiment figures and actual spending figures. Because you look at consumer sentiment right now, it's at a record low, which I think does seem to reflect the attitude and the vibes out there. It's like everybody you talk to is, you know, feels like things are just terrible. And yet when you actually look at the spending data, people are still spending. So maybe there's a bit of a disconnect there. Maybe people are just feeling not so great, but the bank account isn't so bad. I think, you know, with the job market, yes, there's been some big layoff announcements, but overall jobs seem pretty stable right now. So I don't think people are in terrible shape. But, you know, gas prices is the kind of thing that if it stays elevated for a long time, could really start to undermine people.
1: And we're starting businesses at a pretty good clip, aren't we?
0: Yeah, and that's what's interesting about this is that although profitability for small businesses is hurting, actual business creation is doing pretty well. And so, you know, I think Americans are, you know, actually still seeing, you know, still in that entrepreneurial mindset.
1: Thanks, Nathan. Nathan Bomey, business reporter at Axios. 30 minutes now after the hour on This Morning, America's First News.

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15: Thanks for spending time with us. Welcome into Thursday, May 21st. Gordon Deal with Nicole Murray. Some of our top stories and headlines. The U.S. charges former Cuban President Raul Castro with murder and conspiracy. A pair of January 6th police officers sue to block the newly formed weaponization fund. Trump says he's in no hurry to make a deal with Iran. Longtime liberal Massachusetts Congressman Barney Frank has died at 86. The major stock indexes were all higher by better than 1% yesterday. Stephen Colbert hosts The Late Show for the final time tonight. And the Florida man who returned a fanny pack he found that contained $30,000. That story in about 20 minutes. The only thing growing faster than the artificial intelligence industry may be our negative feelings about it. In one poll after another in recent weeks, respondents have overwhelmingly voiced concerns about AI, a challenge to claims by industry executives that their technology would gain popularity by improving people's lives. It's a story by Amrith Ramkumar, reporter at the Wall Street Journal. Amrith, explain the public sentiment.
16: Well, the vibes are very bad, to put it mildly. Public sentiment has really deteriorated in the last few months, with a lot of polls showing that really the vast majority of Americans, 70% and above, are not thrilled about AI. They're worried about it moving too quickly. They don't want data centers built near them. They don't think the U.S. should be accelerating the technology as quickly as it is. So a bunch of that polling and then some of the violent incidents that we've observed and protests and all of that have come together. So I spoke to Ron Gibson, a city councilman in Indianapolis, and he had 13 shots fired at his front door a week after he approved a data center. And the bullets were fired like near where his son was playing with Legos the previous evening and stuff like that. So it's just incredible what we're seeing in California. Someone threw a Molotov cocktail at OpenAI CEO Sam Altman's house and made threats at the company's headquarters. So the backlash has really intensified in just a few months.
15: What struck me is the sort of unprecedented souring on this that we've seen. And this represents, as you said, like a real crisis for AI companies and the builders of data centers. So now what, Amrith?
16: Yeah, the industry is really in crisis management mode, I think. And we're hearing there are conversations happening behind the scenes. And even so I spoke to Chris Lehane at OpenAI, their head of public affairs, and he basically said that they're trying to do more proactively on issues like energy and kids online safety. They came out and endorsed legislation on kids online safety that's been very controversial and a lot of social media companies have fought against. So you expect to see more of that from the companies, a lot of campaigns to try to improve public sentiment. And the tech companies say a lot of this is based on misinformation, that if you look at the energy price increases in the last couple of years, data centers may have exacerbated them slightly in some areas, but people are acting like they're a primary driver when there's so many other things that go into determining an electricity price. There's been a lot of questionable numbers shared, they say, about water usage as well. So there will be, you can expect, a real ramp up in the campaign the next several months going up to the midterms. And the AI industry is also pouring hundreds of millions of dollars to elect friendly politicians who are more pro-industry or at least open to more moderate policies and not trying to completely ban data centers like a lot of other politicians right now.
15: We're speaking with Amrith Ramkumar, tech policy reporter at the Wall Street Journal. The story is called The American Rebellion Against AI is Gaining Steam. It's become a real political issue, too. I mean, I think it's rising in terms of level of importance for a lot of Americans, especially with regards to data centers, right? I mean, it's on a local level. I mean, it's been a real driver.
16: Definitely. One research firm found they looked at 39 political issues, and AI has risen the most in importance over the past year. It's still behind other issues like the economy, et cetera, but it's right up there, especially when you think about AI's potential impact on the economy and fears about job losses. And what was really interesting to me reporting out the story is that for a lot of people, multiple concerns about AI are converging and coalescing, and they're making them even more anxious and upset. So, for example, parents who have had kids who have died by suicide after these intimate relationships with chatbots, and they were also worried about their kids finding jobs in an economy where AI is prevalent. And you mentioned the data center issue, but there will also be other factors at play there, like people who oppose data centers who are also worried about their issues as artists and copyright issues with people taking written or visual works and training AI models on them, maybe without full permission. And the courts are still debating that issue. So definitely the idea that several things are converging at the same time was evident in our reporting and a lot of the people we talked to.
15: So it's also made its way to commencement speeches, right? I mean, the Google CEO, Eric Schmidt, got an earful at the University of Arizona. Explain that.
16: Yes, it wasn't. He got the most headlines, but we actually found several examples where commencement speakers would mention AI or talk about AI, and there would be a chorus of boos. So former Google CEO Eric Schmidt was most notable given his former role and how active he is still in promoting technology and defense technology in particular. But definitely a lot of young people, they're using these tools in a lot of cases, but sometimes they don't feel very positively about them. I think that's the other dynamic that's really interesting. For about a year, we've been hearing from industry executives that the sentiment is poor, but as more and more people use the tools, use them in school or at work, the sentiment will improve. And right now, it feels like the opposite is happening.
15: Thanks, Amrith. Amrith Ramkumar, tech policy reporter at The Wall Street Journal. By the way, make sure to check out a podcast of today's show. 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Just do a search for This Morning with Gordon Deal. 19 minutes now in front of the hour. Coming up next is McDonald's messing around with its French fries.
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10: Thanks for joining us. Welcome into Friday Eve. It is time now for the mic drop with this morning's Mike Gavin.
11: Good morning. Well, we have a couple stories about inflation and shrinkflation to talk about this morning. Let's start in the grocery aisle, where a 20-year-old receipt is making people nostalgic for the cheap old days. A picture of a Walmart receipt from 2006 was posted by an ex-user with a woman saying she fell to her knees over how cheap everything was. The receipt showed that the shopper brought home 79 items for just $161. And it wasn't all cheap stuff, as the record shows. Salmon, shrimp, chicken wings, pork, and plenty of fruits and veggies on there. More than 11 million people have seen the post, and commenters have plenty to say. One said that $160 worth of groceries would fit in their front seat these days, while another took it a step further, saying he could take that home today in his cargo shorts. One user claimed they spent $130 at Walmart the other day on beer, hot dogs, pizza rolls, bagels, snacks, and grapes. Another said they did the math, and they estimated that the 79 items would cost between $650 and $720 today.
10: Ooh.
11: I don't know.
10: That much?
11: That seems like a lot.
10: Wow.
11: But if that is true, if true, wow.
10: Yeah. Right?
11: That's pretty crazy.
10: 20-year-old receipt lying around, though.
11: Yeah, I guess it was her mom's. You know, moms have 20-year-old receipts sitting in a bag someplace that they haven't used in forever.
10: Yes, they do. You know, in case you need to make that return.
11: Yeah.
10: You never know when that non-perishable item just might turn perishable.
11: And you can't get rid of a good bag either. So if it's a good bag,
10: correct,
11: you got to save that bag just in case you need it.
10: Jeez.
11: And if the prices aren't going up, the amount of food we're getting is going down. That was illustrated by a McDonald's customer who posted a picture on Reddit of the large fries they got in a recent order. It showed a small paper package that said large fries on the side, but appeared to contain an embarrassingly small amount of fries inside of it. To add insult to injury, one single fry is shown peeking above the rim of the packaging, with some commenters likening to McDonald's giving you the middle finger. Others predictably railed against Mickey D's for this type of shrinkflation. Some who said they were former workers claimed that they were trained to scoop the fry packages in such a way as to prevent customers from getting what they paid for. Like they kind of crinkle it up at the bottom to make sure that not enough fries get in there, or they push the cardboard on the cardboard boxes up so that you don't get as many fries in there. That's what they said. Studies have been, people on YouTube have seen that that the difference in fries between like a medium and a large is almost nothing. Yeah. Like it's really just the bigger packaging.
10: Yeah.
11: Something like that.
10: All right, listen, as a 17-year-old, I believe, 16 or 17-year-old, back in my day, as an accomplished fry scooper.
11: At Roy Rogers, right?
10: Roy Rogers.
11: Oh, yeah.
10: I don't recall ever being taught to cheapen things like that.
11: Roy Rogers had integrity.
10: Perhaps.
11: Okay.
10: Well,
11: the cowboy.
10: At least on the French fry side.
11: Yes. For sure.
10: Wow. Thank you, Mike. 13 minutes now in front of the hour. On This Morning, America's First News.
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1: Glad you're with us in search of better sleep at night. The latest tips are from sleep pros in the Washington Post. Number one, eat a healthy diet. Fruits and vegetables, nuts, seeds, fish, eggs, and milk, for instance, contain melatonin, which tells us when to sleep. Number two, try breathing exercises. Have you heard of the 4-7-8? You first inhale through your nose for 4 seconds, hold your breath for 7, then exhale through your mouth for 8 seconds. Repeat as needed. Number three, use cognitive shuffling, which is a new one to me. You simply think of a word that's neutral or positive, such as the word house. Then think of words that start with that first letter, like horse, harmonica, or honey. Try to picture each object or idea for 5 to 15 seconds, maybe even imagining a scene with yourself in it, like you playing the harmonica, for example. And number four, understand marijuana as a sleep aid. Research on cannabis and sleep remains somewhat inconclusive, but some components of the cannabis plant appear to be helpful for some people with regard to sleep, like CBD and low doses of THC. 8 minutes in front of the hour on This Morning. Once again, here's Nicole Murray.
0: And now, the three big things you need to know. Number one.
2: The Trump administration has secured an indictment against Cuba's former president, Raul Castro, after jets from his country shot down planes from humanitarian group Brothers to the Rescue in 1996. President Trump on whether he thinks the move will escalate tensions with Cuba.
3: There won't be escalation. I don't think there needs to be. Look, the place is falling apart. It's a mess. And they've sort of lost control. They've really lost control of Cuba.
2: The 94-year-old Castro has been charged with murder, conspiracy, and destruction of aircraft.
0: Number two.
2: President Trump says he's not in a hurry to make a deal with Iran.
3: You were in Afghanistan and these other places 10 years. You were in Iraq. How long were you in Iraq? 12 years. You were in Korea for 7 years. World War II is different. That was 4 years. I'm in for 3 months, and much of it's been ceasefire. So.
2: On a related note, Trump says that Israeli Prime Minister Benjamin Netanyahu will do, quote, whatever I want him to do regarding Iran.
0: Number three.
2: A fast-moving brush fire in Simi Valley, California, has forced thousands of residents to evacuate after flames tore through dry vegetation. Ventura County Fire spokesman Andrew Dowd.
4: Throughout the night, we did see some active spotting of fire across in different locations, and the fire continues to push to the east. We were able to put adequate resources in place to both attack the fire directly and provide structured defense.
2: Fire officials report the Sandy Fire has burned at least 1,600 acres. Fort Wayne police in Indiana are investigating after they said an elderly woman died following a physical altercation with a Tim Hortons employee over an issue with an order. The woman's granddaughter, Tawnda Grayson, speaking out.
5: My mother was wronged in the worst way. I lost the matriarch of my family. I need to at least know how, why.
2: The elderly woman has been identified as 75-year-old Anita Grayson. On a lighter note, millions of travelers are gearing up to hit the road for Memorial Day weekend. The American Automobile Association predicts that just over 39 million people are expected to travel by car. Roughly 3.6 million will travel by plane.
1: Yeah, the car doesn't sound fun.
2: No, it doesn't, especially since we're in for crappy weather here in the East Coast.
1: Does look like it. Those numbers may really drop. 6 minutes now in front of the hour.
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1: Buzz with us. A man from West Palm Beach, Florida has returned a lost fanny pack stuffed with $30,000 in cash. Louis Salazar walked into the bathroom of a Wawa convenience store recently and found that fanny pack hung on the handrail inside the stall. WPBV Television says Salazar first asked around inside the store to see if anyone had forgotten it. Then he opened it to look for an ID and was stunned by the wads of cash. He spent several days trying to locate the person who owned it. Eventually, the fanny pack's owner contacted police in Riviera Beach to report it missing, and they used security camera footage to ID Mr. Salazar. They told him the owner was waiting at the Riviera Beach police station, and Salazar went right over. Says when he returned the fanny pack, the owner cried and gave him a hug. Asked why he returned it, Salazar says, "I was not raised that way. It was not my money to take." For Nicole Murray and Mike Gavin, I'm Gordon Deal. 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
16: From ABC News. I'm Chuck Severson. President Trump getting blowback on the fund he wants the Justice Department to set up to pay people claiming they were harmed by the government. ABC News Chief White House Correspondent Mary Bruce.
17: A growing number of Republicans outraged.
18: I don't support it. I think it's a... you can't do that.
19: If someone is damaged by the federal government right now, there is already a process in place to be able to get restitution for that.
20: Sends the signal, hey, go breach the Capitol, destroy the building, assault police officers, you may even get compensated for someday. That's absurd.
17: Roughly 600 people were charged with obstruction or assaulting police officers in connection with January 6th. At least 170 pleaded guilty, and dozens others were found guilty by jury.
16: Inside the Oval Office today, the president was asked about fellow Republicans in the Senate who are not in favor of the fund.
21: Are you losing control of the Senate, Senate Republicans?
22: I don't know. I really don't know. I can tell you, I only do what's right.
16: A measure to force President Trump to end the Iran war is expected to come up for a vote in the House today. Big test of lawmakers' willingness to go along with a war they didn't authorize. What's keeping oil and gasoline prices high continues the Iranian and U.S. blockades of the Strait of Hormuz. Ukrainian drones smashed into another Russian refinery overnight, starting a big fire, says Ukrainian President Zelensky. The number of people applying for state jobless benefits was little changed in the week just ended, says ABC's Jim Ryan.
23: The Labor Department's weekly report on unemployment filings found 209,000 people submitting their initial applications in the week leading up to May 16th. That's 3,000 fewer than the week before. All told, about 7.4 million Americans are collecting unemployment.
16: The U.S. Commission of Fine Arts has approved the design for the Military Victory Arch President Trump wants to build in Washington, despite opposition. Approval was assured because Trump fired all the old commissioners and hired new ones. On Wall Street, the major indexes are lower today. 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

0: Under six, less than 1 hour per day, and kids ages 6 to 18, 2 hours per day. 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
2: Stubbornly high interest rates continue to plague the housing market. ABC's Jim Ryan says construction began on only 1.5 million new homes.
3: That's down nearly 3% from the month before, but well above analysts' expectations and higher than the figure from April of last year. Meanwhile, permits for future home building rose almost 6% in April, suggesting an uptick in construction.

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0: I'm Jamie Markley, the Gen Xer, the Millennial David Van Camp, the Sexy Boomer, that's Scott Robbins, and now, the five stories we're watching today. One,
1: two, three, well, the five. Mastermind behind the Feeding Our Future fraud scam in Minnesota has just been sentenced to 41 and a half years in prison. That is a long, long time. That's $250 million that they took from the government, saying that they were feeding thousands of kids during COVID, and well, they weren't.

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0: The Markley Van Camp and Robbins Show. Jamie Markley, David Van Camp, Scott Robbins. All right, David, I can't wait. Not paying women to get abortions is violence.
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5: I'm Dan Loney with Your Money Now. An up and down day on Wall Street with the markets finishing on the plus side and the Dow posting a record close. Dow Industrials added 276 points, ending the day at 50,286. NASDAQ picked up 22 points. The S&P 500 gained 12. President Trump has postponed signing an executive order to give the government more oversight over the artificial intelligence industry. He said that he did not want to do anything that would slow down the U.S. in the AI race. The concern was over an order that would have AI companies previewing models with the federal government before going public. As we get ready for the Memorial Day weekend, gas prices in all 50 states are now at least $4 a gallon. AAA says the national average for regular unleaded sits at $4.56 as of Thursday, up 43% from a year ago and 13% higher in the last month. Mississippi has the lowest average right now at $4.01. That's Your Money Now.
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2: ABC News, I'm Chuck Sievertson. Backfiring and torpedoing a meeting with the acting attorney general and Republican senators at the Capitol, an administration attempt to smooth over outrage over President Trump's Justice Department fund to pay people claiming they were harmed by the government in the Biden years. It potentially could include rioters from January 6, 2021. Sources in the room tell ABC News there was yelling and no progress on advancing a bill to fund immigration enforcement. ABC News White House correspondent Karen Travers.
3: Blanche has publicly defended the fund on Capitol Hill and hasn't committed to setting a policy to ban money from going to anyone who assaulted police. Blanche says a commission will decide who gets payouts from the fund, but Blanche will appoint the members of the commission and the president will oversee it.
2: And vote on a measure to force President Trump to end the Iran war is expected in the House today. Wall Street major indexes went down, then rallied to close higher. This is ABC News.
4: The KFQD weather forecast for Anchorage and the Valley this afternoon. Cloudy, some showers possible at times, highs in the upper 40s. Cloudy tonight, occasional showers remain possible, lows near 40, a bit breezy. Tomorrow, mostly cloudy, still a chance for a shower in spots, highs around 50. Saturday, mostly cloudy, high temperatures around 50. This is KFQD meteorologist Steve Adamson.

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0: The Mark McVay Camp and Robin Show. 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
2: More fraud charges coming down in Minnesota from the Department of Justice. They include the highest loss amount ever charged in a Medicaid case in Minnesota, ever. Okay, historic here. And the largest autism fraud scheme ever charged by Department of Justice as well.
0: Wow. Well, at least you can say people are going to go to jail for this.
2: Yes, that's what it looks like. Fingers
1: crossed.
2: Yeah,
1: it looks like it anyways, yeah.
0: Seeing it, yes. All right, we got to get to Nimrods. Here we go.
3: When the going gets tough.
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4: I love the poorly educated.
0: All right. Nimrods in the News. We go to Florida. Alachua County. Boy, this was a domestic dispute that took an ugly turn. According to the arrest report, fight leading to this was around 3:45 in the afternoon, where the 25-year-old, Elisa Riviera, the mother said, you can't come on this trip to Gainesville. You're not coming. And so she jumped on the car, denting it, like jumping up and down. Okay, and that's when, you know, you got dad getting involved. And then the woman takes mom, drags her to the ground, takes her purse.
1: Oh, no.
0: Dad is trying to intervene, and that's where, for whatever reason, 25-year-old Elisa throws feces at her dad.
2: Dang.
0: Yes. Because, and by the way, the mom, body and face swollen, and according to the report, deputy noted a brown substance stuck in her father's hair alongside a bleeding bite mark.
1: Wow.
0: I know sometimes a kid could be disappointing, but this is like top-level stuff.
2: Yeah.
0: Ooh, yeah, Exorcist. And that's Nimrods in the News.
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17: From ABC News, I'm Lindsay Davis, anchor Prime streaming weeknights on ABC News Live. Blowing up, a trade administration attempt to smooth over outrage of Republican senators today over President Trump's Justice Department fund set up to pay people claiming they were harmed by the government in the Biden years. It potentially could include rioters from January 6, 2021. ABC News national correspondent Stephen Portnoy in Washington.
18: The two-hour closed-door meeting had Republicans airing their frustrations about the fund directly to Acting Attorney General Todd Blanche. Heading into the huddle, North Carolina Senator Tom Tillis told reporters,
19: "It sends the signal, hey, go breach the Capitol, destroy the building, assault police officers. You may even get compensated for someday. That's absurd."
18: Rather than facing efforts by Democrats to force votes on the anti-weaponization fund, GOP leaders sent senators home for a 10-day recess.
17: That meeting originally was set up to support a funding bill for immigration enforcement. A vote on a measure to force President Trump to end the Iran war is expected in the House today, a big test of lawmakers' willingness to go along with a war they didn't authorize. At the White House today, the president.
20: "Right now we're negotiating, and we'll see, but either we're going to get it one way or the other. They're not going to have a nuclear weapon."
17: Update on California wildfires, one making the Los Angeles air smell like a campfire. That's where ABC's Alex Stone is.
21: Lindsay, firefighters here are making progress today, aided by improving weather, less wind and more moisture in the air. And in the coming days, much cooler temperatures are moving in. The fire of main concern burning in Simi Valley. One home was destroyed. Firefighters are having success digging fire line around it. Lindsay.
17: A day after charges of murder and conspiracy were announced by the Justice Department against Cuba's former president Raul Castro, the Russian Foreign Ministry issued a statement condemning it. Oil prices surged, then settled back down today, still over $100 a barrel. Wall Street major indexes dropped, then rallied, closing higher. 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
25: A mixed bag in the housing market, according to new government data.
26: Last month, construction was begun on 1.5 million new homes, compared with 1.7 million the month before. That's single-family houses, apartments, and condos. But next month might see an increase in housing starts. Construction permits issued for new homes surged nearly 6% from March to April.
25: ABC's Jim Ryan. Federal weather experts announcing Atlantic hurricane season predictions. Below average activity is expected, says Dr. Neil Jacobs.
27: 8 to 14 named storms with winds at or above 39 miles an hour. Of these, 3 to 6 hurricanes with winds at or above 74 miles an hour. And 1 to 3 major hurricanes, that's your category 3 to 5. With winds at or above 111 miles an hour.
25: A new weight loss drug, Retatrutide, is being touted. Not available yet, though, says ABC News Chief Medical Correspondent Dr. Tara Narula.
0: It's being studied for a lot of different indications, not just obesity and diabetes, but also cardiovascular disease, renal disease, liver disease, osteoarthritis, lower back pain. Still experimental, still undergoing trials. They expect that they will put it in front of the FDA for approval in 2027 or 2028. But important to note, if you do see this drug being advertised now, it is not the real drug.
25: Chuck Sievertson, ABC News.
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4: The KFQD weather forecast for Anchorage this afternoon, cloudy with showers possible at times. High temperatures in the upper 40s. Tonight, cloudy with occasional showers, lows near 40. It'll be breezy at times. Friday, mostly cloudy, chance for a shower in spots, highs near 50. Saturday, mostly cloudy but mainly dry, highs around 50. This is KFQD meteorologist Steve Adamson.
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5: ABC News, I'm Chuck Sievertson. The Trump administration attempt to smooth over outrage of Republican senators today blew up a meeting, one originally designed to get support for a bill on immigration enforcement. Senators say what torpedoed the effort was President Trump's Justice Department funds set up to pay people claiming they were harmed by the government in the Biden years. It potentially could include rioters from January 6, 2021. Sources in the room say there was yelling and the senators were sent home for Memorial Day. A vote on a measure to force President Trump to end the Iran war is expected in the House today. At the White House today, the president.
6: Right now we're negotiating, and we'll see. But either we're going to get it one way or the other. They're not going to have a nuclear weapon.
5: Oil prices surged, then settled back down today, all the while still over $100 a barrel. Those bounces affecting Wall Street stocks. The major indexes dropped, then rallied to close higher. This is ABC News.
7: The KFQD weather forecast for Anchorage and the Valley this afternoon. Cloudy, some showers possible at times, highs in the upper 40s. Cloudy tonight, occasional showers remain possible, lows near 40, a bit breezy. Tomorrow, mostly cloudy, still a chance for a shower in spots, highs around 50. Saturday, mostly cloudy, high temperatures around 50. This is KFQD meteorologist Steve Adamson.

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4: 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Deeper than the bowels of the Armstrong and Getty community.

0: enough space in our enough bandwidth, as they say, to regime change yet another country while we're still kind of locked down on Iran right now?
1: I think we've put a pin in Cuba, and we're going to circle back when we have more bandwidth.
0: That's a good idea. So we announced the charged Raul Castro, who used to run the place, and then are we going to snatch him in the middle of the night like we did? There's not a lot of point in that. He's not actually the leader anymore. So
1: no, that's unlikely to happen. It's funny. I've heard this reported, and I've read a number of accounts, quite a few of them, and they all say the same thing, designed to increase the pressure on Cuba. But they never explain how exactly. Charging an ancient, a senile revolutionary with crimes is going to increase any pressure on anybody. I don't get it.
0: That's really flying under the radar, though, the whole Cuba situation. Whenever I see it brought up, it's always like they're in about as bad a shape as they've ever been in their country's history.
1: Right.
0: In terms of ain't got no gas and all that sort of stuff.
1: Yeah. They were leaning hard on Venezuela. You may have heard there's a bit of a change there, and Iran as well, and they're occupied, as we were discussing. So, yeah, tough times for the Cuban commies, and that's just heartbreaking, isn't it?
0: Well, it sucks for the people. It ain't their fault.
1: Yeah, but I think they've got to go through this to get that regime out of there. But I tell you what, it's going to be a challenge. There is no meaningful opposition to the Communist Party in Cuba. They have an excellent police state. It's not a very big place, as you may know. It's an island.
0: Cuba's an island. Breaking news.
1: As it turns out. And there's no Cuban Delcy, as folks within the administration have been talking about. Delcy, what's her face, who took over for Fathead in Venezuela and is now evidently kowtowing to Trump until he leaves office. Then she'll just go back to being the female Maduro. Who knows?
0: Yeah. So we got that whole issue. Geez, at the same time that we're all worried about Ebola, that's really tough. But I keep seeing all these stories. You gotta be careful talking about this because people's mood about the economy is bad. My mood about the economy is bad, and the price of gas. I hate the price of gas. I filled up my diesel truck again, and it was practically $250. $250 to fill up my truck, which is absolutely amazing. If I had to drive that all the time and fill it up, four times a month or more, geez, that'd be a noticeable difference. Anywho, even with all that said, and there's a new Fox poll out today. 71% of people disapprove. This is the disapprove number, because often the approval number was low, but the disapproval number wasn't this high because people were kind of in the, I don't approve, but I don't know where I am on this. Now, 71% of people disapprove of Trump's handling of the economy. That's a high number. Like, record high number. Still, God, your endless stories about Memorial Day weekend and how difficult it's going to be for people to travel. And they're just doing it. This family is traveling, and it was 90-some miles. Okay, you're going 100 please. Miles each way. It's gets 4 to 5 gallons of gas. It's a dollar higher than last year. So total last year, the gas price alone is going to be a 10-spot more for the weekend. Come on now. Let's not be ridiculous, all right, people?
1: Yeah. Yeah, I know.
0: Nobody should be altering their life over $10. Right. I don't think you are. Given the economy, $10 is like a venti coffee at Starbucks. And there's a line at Starbucks every morning. I see it. So come on now.
1: Tell your kids you're suspending the allowance program, but they'll be paid back in full at some point as soon as legislation is passed. It's like the government shutdown. They'll be fine.
0: My point was that while the mood is bad and everything is way too expensive, the media is catastrophizing this at just a ridiculous level and around stupid stuff.
1: It reminds me of, I was just reading again about why kids aren't having kids, and young people aren't having kids, they're not coupling, they're not having sex, and blah, blah, blah. And every article always mentions that, what's the official term you hear used, climate anxiety is a big part of it. Well, who caused this climate anxiety, you cranks? As we were trying to tell you, look, all these, everything you're pitching to the poor little terrified children is wildly overstated. It's designed by activists to turn

0: turn them into little revolutionaries. And now the very people who are pitching that crap because it's clickbait and fear-mongering are now saying, yeah, look at all the damage that it did. I'll be damned.
1: I don't know that our spending matches the polling showing how worried we are about the economy. It just, they don't seem to match up. So are people worried on other people's behalf? Like, I'm going to keep traveling and eating out, but I know it's really bad for other people. Is it one of those things? I'm not exactly sure. Well, it's similar to the nobody knows. The Wall Street Journal had a long article about that this last week. Nobody is exactly sure why, with the war going on and 75% of people saying the country's going the wrong direction, why we set a record in the stock market every single day. So this is all a bit of a mystery. But
0: right.
1: People are still eating out and traveling and all that sort of stuff at a pretty high level, even though the numbers are so bad.
0: Yeah. Getting back to the fertility thing, because it's all related. I was reading a really long and interesting think piece from a scientist about the low birth rates around the world, and we'll talk about it later. But it struck me in reading it, and I'm like the only person I've heard talking about this. What came up over and over again, and it relates to your questions about people's perception of the economy, is that people take in their inputs of the world, their perceptions of the world, are formed in a way that they've never been formed in human history. Just in the last 20 years or so, post-smartphone, post-never-ending information input to humans. You ask somebody even 25 years ago their perception of the economy, it's going to be based on their paycheck, their expenses, their vacations, how much they can save. It's going to be almost all personal, plus a little around the edges, talking to friends and neighbors and coworkers. Now, people's perception of reality is almost entirely, what would you call it, third hand or electronic or cosmic, and virtually none of it's personal.
1: Yeah.
0: So you get all these results of, I'm not a racist and nobody I know is a racist, but I believe 80% of Americans are racist. You get that over and over again.
1: Right.
0: My personal economy's fine. My friends seem to be doing fine. But boy, I hear it's just S out there. So yes, my perception of the economy is it's terrible. I will grant you now with the affordability stuff going on, it is stressful. But nobody else talks about that. Maybe I'm a madman. I'm convinced that's like everything. That explains virtually everything people wonder about in the year 2026.
1: Yeah.
0: Psychologically.
1: Our perceptions are external now instead of internal. Yeah, you're right. Not very many years ago, it had to be an internal perspective. That's all you had.
0: Yeah,
1: it was your own life.
0: Yeah, picture an upside-down pyramid. Well, I guess it would be, no, a regular pyramid, the bottom of which would be personal experience, then people very, very close to you, and at the very top you'd have that little part that would say, you know, media. And now it's inverted.
1: Yeah, it's, yeah.
0: Somebody remind me to write that analysis. It'll put me on the map. Huh?
1: Yeah, you get your opinion externally as opposed to internally now. It's really interesting. So I noticed this the other day, and I found it very, very troubling. I am, and I know most of you are not on Twitter. Very, very few people are actually on Twitter, and us in the media talk about it all the time because all the media people are on Twitter. But we're all on Twitter. Anywho, same would be true, I assume, for Facebook, Facebook. What was the other thing I was going to talk about? Oh, Instagram. A lot of the other stuff that y'all are on. So on the Twitter feed, I have never in the decades we've been on Twitter, I've always just gone there and like searched out individuals' opinions, people that I know and respect and stuff like that. I never just kind of randomly scroll. Never did. For whatever reason, I started doing that a couple of weeks ago. I open up my Twitter and then I just scroll the stuff the algorithm feeds me.
0: Yes.
1: In other words, the algorithm didn't mean anything to me in the past because I wasn't scrolling it. So who cares? You can do whatever you want with the algorithm. I'm seeking out specific things. New York Times, Ian Bremmer, whatever I'm looking for. But I started scrolling the algorithm, and I noticed this last night, it making me like paranoid and crazy because it's so much more catastrophizing than when I seek out specific information. It's just one after the other of people I've never heard of, and some of them might not even be real people. They might be Russian bots. But it's one after another of this bad thing happened, and look how woke this person is. Just it started to make me think, oh, my God, I can't believe my kids are going on to this world. And yeah. if most people are doing that, probably with Instagram or something else, no wonder people feel that way.
0: Yeah, to that point, see, I do the algorithm thing more than you do. And I'll tell you why. I feel like I am trying to litigate a case to America, and that's a good resource for evidence and, you know, insights and that sort of perspectives. I've got some great stuff in front of me right now. But I liken it to an investigator who looks into crimes against children. It will gnaw away at your soul and turn you very dark and angry and negative if you let it. You have to be aware of what it is doing to you. And, I mean, God, what the real advent of social media in my life is barely, you know, 10 years old. And I have 50 years of life experience to give me a little perspective as I waded into that unholy pool. But younger people without that experience who don't think, well, okay, wait, I can feel myself changing emotionally. What's happening here?
1: Right.
0: Yeah. I mean, it's just so corrosive.
1: Yeah, it's weird. I'd never really done that. It was weird. It started to turn me paranoid and dark and, like, really concerned. I thought, no, you're looking at the scroll of who are these people you're reading? A whole bunch of them. I don't even know what the hell they are.
0: Okay, that great thing I mentioned that I gleaned from the Twitter machine, I refuse to call it X. Elon, you don't get to take a letter of the alphabet and make your company that letter.
1: That's a good hill to die on.
0: Yeah, bastard. I could absolutely prove the case that the left is far more bubbled than the right. I mean, it's not even close.
1: Yeah.
0: And that's not to indict the left, but if your lefty friends don't seem to have a clue about how the world really works, I think we can explain it.
1: You know, I think we actually used up all our time. We can't start the show officially. Let's start the show officially when we come back, just because the clip is worth talking about.
0: Oh, my God, we're going to FCC jail. Damn it. I'm not tough. I'm not going to make it in FCC jail.
1: I'm hoping we'll get a pardon. We'll be right back with a great opening clip right after this.
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1: So I think for the first time in the show's history, in the first segment, we did not start the show officially. Joe's worried about going to FCC prison.
2: I'm not tough enough.
1: You're cute and cuddly. They'll be loving you from dawn till dusk.
2: Oh, wait. I'm looking at the pamphlet. They have pickleball. Wait a minute.
1: And sodomy. Let's start the show officially. I'm Jack Armstrong. He's Joe Getty on this. It is Thursday, May the 21st, the year 2026. We're Armstrong and Getty, and we approve of this program.
2: All right, here we go then. Officially, according to FCC rules, regs, at Mark.
3: The way you make $1 billion or $100 million or $10 million or anything is you create a service that people love. And if millions of people choose your service, you're going to end up with $1 billion.
4: Right.
3: And you can, you know, just try it with a chicken franchise.
4: Do you think, though?
3: But your chicken has to be good.
1: Yeah. Jeff Bezos of Amazon did a long interview with CNBC yesterday and dropped some fantastic truth bombs out there that we'll play portions of, pushing back on AOC and others' ridiculous claim that you can't become a billionaire. Basically saying, look, it's simple. You open a, say you open a hamburger stand. He just goes through the very simple nature of how you could become a billionaire quite easily. Well, you'd have to be very successful, but the math is easy to understand without anybody doing anything illegal or that. And he also made the point that if we were as inefficient as New York City, packages would, it would cost $100 to deliver every package and you'd get it next week. He was talking particularly about Mondani's in New York City, so it's really good stuff.
2: I'm trying to come up with a quick acronym for the politics of envy for stupid people, because that's what AOC is trafficking in. She just packages up envy in ridiculous, and I use that term with the original meaning. It should be ridiculed.
1: She packaged that, and Jeff Bezos returned that package and said, sorry, it doesn't fit.
2: Wow, from the Department of Trying way too hard. She packages envy with stupid slogans that a moment's thought would explode. But people are not capable of a moment's thought. Lap it up like the sweet mother's milk of,
1: you sound like,
2: there I go, now I'm doing.
1: You sound like Robespierre as he's being led to the guillotine saying, but you all don't understand that this is a stupid argument. They're off with his head.
2: Right, yeah. Yeah, an angry mob cannot be reasoned with.
1: No, God dang it. Anyways, that's some good stuff from Jeff Bezos and a bunch of other news, including it. Several pieces out today about who's really running Iran. This is brand new information. Super interesting. Brigadier General Ahmad Vahidi. He's the guy we got to convince or bomb or something.
2: Oh, Vahidi. Hate him so much. Plus how the commie dictatorship in Cuba works and why the blues, the progressives are so much more bubbled than conservatives. It's all pretty damned interesting. Hope you can stay tuned.
1: Yeah, a lot of good stuff today. If you missed a segment, get the podcast, Armstrong and Getty, on demand.
0: Armstrong and Getty.
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10: ABC News, I'm Chuck Sievertson. Breaking news, NASCAR racing champion Kyle Busch has died, according to his family, who posted to his ex-social media page just 7 hours ago, saying he has experienced a severe illness. A meeting on Capitol Hill blew up today with yelling, according to sources in the room to ABC News. Senate Republicans have left Washington without voting on a bill to fund immigration enforcement. It's over opposition to a new fund to compensate Trump allies. It could potentially pay claims by January 6th rioters. Florida Republican Congressman Carlos Jimenez says not anybody should be paid.
11: Especially people that, assaulted police officers.
10: In an apparent reversal, about a week after the Pentagon moved to withdraw 5,000 U.S. troops stationed in Poland, President Trump announcing he is sending 5,000 troops to Poland. Polish official tells ABC News the Polish government is pleased a diplomatic offensive was successful. This is ABC News.
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13: The KFQD weather forecast for Anchorage and the Valley this afternoon. Cloudy, some showers possible at times, highs in the upper 40s. Cloudy tonight, occasional showers remain possible. Lows near 40, a bit breezy. Tomorrow, mostly cloudy, still a chance for a shower in spots, highs around 50. Saturday, mostly cloudy, high temperatures around 50. This is KFQD meteorologist Steve Adamson.

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1: I mean, this is a stupid comment about Jeff Bezos, who I think is still the world's second richest man. He came up with the Amazon idea, which lost money for, geez, what, a decade and a half? I remember that used to be a joke. Amazon, which still hasn't turned a profit, announced today that, you know, it started as a place to buy used books. Anywho, and then it changed everyone's lives and took over the world.
2: Jeffrey Bezos.
3: That's the guy.
1: Then he buys the Washington Post and starts dating a woman who carves herself up to look like the Joker. Anyway, those are all extraneous things. And he's letting his hair kind of grow back as a bald man, which seems to be coming back in style. The whole I'm bald on top but got hair on the sides thing seems to be making a comeback. So I got to keep that in mind. Do I want to make that choice?
3: Some point, are we going to get to the truth bombs? Or
1: I suppose. Okay. So Jeff Bezos did a long interview with CNBC.
3: He's got a very big boat. You left that out. Very large boat. Yes.
1: Jeff Bezos on CNBC yesterday asking questions from Andrew Ross Sorkin, and they got into the whole billionaire thing. Now, we played the clip a week or so ago. I mean, it got a lot of traction on the, well, on the right and the left for different reasons. AOC explaining how you can't become a billionaire in the United States. Nobody can become a billionaire without cheating. And I mentioned the other day, Robert Reich of all people, AOC's a dunce. But Robert Reich was a major economic advisor for Bill Clinton, for Barack Obama, for Democrats, professor at Berkeley, gave their commencement address the other day. He put out a statement the other day, there are five ways to become a billionaire. Profiting from a monopoly, insider trading, political payoffs, fraud, and inheritance. Don't believe the myth. So basically, there's no way to become a billionaire. Well, yeah.
3: He's a Marxist or a fool.
1: Jeff Bezos pushing back on that yesterday.
4: AOC recently said in a podcast, I'm just curious how you think about this, says there's a certain level of wealth and accumulation that is unearned, she says. You can't earn $1 billion. You just can't earn that, she says. You can get market power, you can break rules, you can abuse labor laws, you can pay people less than what they're worth, but you can't earn that.
5: Yeah.
4: You, by the way, you've earned an extraordinary amount of money. You employ largest employer, if not one of them, in the whole country. When you read that, what do you think?
5: Well, it's not cracked on its face. Let me give you a simple example. Let's say you start a burger joint and you have 10 employees and you make a little bit of money,
4: right?
5: Until you have this one outlet. And by the way, these are the most delicious burgers in the world. People love your burgers, Andrew. And so then you open a second outlet,
4: right?
5: And now you're making a little bit more money, and you have 20 employees, and you open a third outlet. By the time you've opened 1,000 outlets, you are a billionaire.
4: Right.
5: And by the way, this is a real life story. It happens all the time. It's In-N-Out Burger. It's, you know, Raising Cane's chicken. At what point did that money all of a sudden become unethical? Or it didn't. There was one outlet, and then there were two, and then there were three. What you're doing, the way you make $1 billion or $100 million or $10 million or anything, is you create a service that people love. And if millions of people choose your service, you're going to end up with $1 billion.
4: Right.
5: And you can, you know, just try it with a chicken franchise.
4: Do you think, though?
5: But your chicken has to be good.
3: How can a person need to even be told that?
1: I don't know.
3: We just need to accept that that's true.
1: Wow.
3: Well, because they're dunces who are easily captured by the politics of envy.
1: I think, I don't know. I was about to say, I think AOC believes it.
3: Why'd they do that interview next to an industrial air conditioner?
1: I don't know. They did it in one of the many giant Amazon warehouses in
3: America. Oh, okay. Yeah.
1: Kind of trying to make the point. Oh, well, Bezos makes the point earlier, and maybe we'll play that clip, because he said a lot of interesting stuff that I wish, you know, he should be on a debate stage with AOC. It'd be so good for the country.
3: Oh, yeah, agreed.
1: I think she's a dunce and doesn't actually understand a lot of things. How Robert Reich gets to go around saying that as a guy who's definitely not a dunce?
3: Well, there are two possibilities, and one of them is 100% true, I guarantee it. He is either one of many intellectuals who's blinded by his ideology, and humans' ability to blind themselves to further their ideological goals has astounded me since I was a little kid. It's either that, or he's just a dedicated Marxist, and he knows, look, there are some arguments in favor of capitalism, but I can't concede them. I've got to keep my, you know, ideological purity, so I'm going to pretend that, for instance, this horse crap that I'm about to say is true. Those are the only two possibilities.
1: But Bezos, at another point in the interview, talks about, I can do more to help society by starting the successful business than I could ever do. This is your point you're always making. Than I could ever do by donating money to any charity or anything like that. Mm-hmm. Which I know for a lot of people, that just is a head slapping, how the F could that be true? Why they don't get the whole, if I start a successful business that employs 100 people, 100 people have
3: families.
1: Jobs. Their families, 100 families are living their lives for decades, owning a house, a car, sending their kids to school, blah, blah, blah, blah, blah, all because of this business I started. There's no charity I could donate where I could help that many people. And in the case of, you know, really big companies, you're helping thousands and thousands and thousands of people.
3: Every dime they'll need, cradle to grave. Imagine how vast a charity would need to be. Or you can just hire people and give them full-time jobs with decent pay and benefits, period.
1: Yeah.
3: The illiteracy of many Americans about economics, and I don't mean like the fancy stuff, which is, God, it'd make you want to throw yourself off a bridge. I'm just talking about basic economics, how business works, how economies work. It's really quite amazing and discouraging.
1: Yeah, I think we might be... I thought these arguments had been had and won and we could move on, but as we're all learning, we need to rehab these arguments like every 20 years, apparently, like Ronald Reagan said. We really are at a place where we need to have some big debates on stage with I don't know who you choose to have about like basic economic stuff like this. Can you become a billionaire without being a crook or a monopoly or insider trading? Clearly, yes, but half the country, maybe more, God help us, believes you can't. So let's work this out.
3: Yeah, they have that sort of cerebral debate. I think it was the University of Toronto has them now and again. We've referenced them through the years, but not enough people see them. Not enough people are aware of them. If your side whoops ass, it generally gets distributed to folks who tend to agree, and they see it and hear about it, but nobody else does. Once again, because of the algorithms.
1: Envy is such a strange thing. And then you got the human nature part of it. Elon was talking about this the other day, that concept of you could be perfectly fine with your house. You take your house and put it in a neighborhood where it's like the nicest house in the neighborhood, and you're perfectly fine. You take that same house, put it in a neighborhood where all the other houses are nicer than yours, and you're all of a sudden unhappy. It's just a terrible aspect of human nature.
3: I experienced that myself. I talked about it on the air. I wasn't proud of it, but I was shocked by it and honest enough to be honest about it. Like, what the hell's the matter with you? It's just part of being a human. But we've, you know, it's one of those urges that you just, you've got to, you know, climb above your caveman self and try to be a little more evolved and not let it drive your entire worldview, for goodness sakes.
1: You know, I'm always looking for the evolutionary reason. Is it so that we will continue to strive, but somehow it got mixed up with the emotion of envy, which is not a helpful emotion?
3: Right. I think, you know, there I am with my caveman wife and my little caveman kids, cute little devils. And, you know, every other caveman dad is bringing home half an antelope. And me, I got barely a quarter of an antelope. There should be discontent, I guess. I don't know. Well, we are affluent enough these days that we have our pets, our dogs that we love. A word from our friends at Rough Greens. You know, when they're puppies, they've got energy to burn and they just seem like they live forever. Then they slow down, get older. And you, I, we all spend our time wondering, is there anything we can do to slow down that aging process? Rough Greens could be a great part of that.
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3: 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They make any dog food better.
1: Back to the caveman thing. Nobody can get an antelope. That can't happen. It was either handed to them by a crook or something.
3: Right. Yeah. No, nobody can get a mastodon, honestly. Exactly. Here's how people get those attitudes. And we'll get back to the Jeff Bezos interview because I think it's terrific. This is a study by a lab of politics and political science, looking at specifically campaign finance donations among various fields, professional fields. And the most Republican fields run from 33% of them donate to Democrats down to just 10% of them. But most of them, there are only a few that are that little, like oil workers and miners, 10, 11%. They're extremely Republican fields.
1: Huh.
3: But auctioneer, bank officer, plant manager, nurseryman, landscape contractor, insurance agent, truck driver, farmer, anesthesiologist, dairy farmer, all those things are about 30% I donate to Democrats. 30% of that field goes against the grain. Maybe it's more like 20% when you get down to ranchers and mechanical contractors. But the bulk of them, it's about two-thirds, one-third. Okay? Now, among the most Democratic fields, those are the most Republican fields. Among the most Democratic fields, which range from union organizer to arts administrator, professor of this, that, and the other, epidemiologist, psychotherapist, conservationist, yoga instructor, social worker, TV producer, screenwriter, professor of law, film director, all those things, they range from 91 to 99% Democrat. So just to summarize it, in the most Republican fields, on average, a third of the people kicking around are Democrats. You'll hear their point of view. You'll get to know them. You'll like them. You'll think, well, their politics are wacky, but he's a good guy. She's a good gal, blah, blah, blah. In the most Democratic fields, it is the average is 95% Democrat.
1: Wow. So you self-select where you live or to be around people that think like you, then you go to work with people that think like you, and you never encounter anybody who you could say, well, they have different politics, but they seem to be nice. They don't seem like they're Hitler or anything.
3: Right. They're not a caricature of, you know, evil like I get from social media, for instance. And the case has been made many times that conservatives are subjected to more progressive points of view via the media and popular culture and academia. It's unavoidable. So you get used to it. It's fine. You consider those arguments. You don't like them. You walk away from them. Folks in blue bubbles never hear a conservative express conservative ideas, or virtually never. It's why their ideas are so wacky.
1: Or see one in the wild.
3: Right, exactly. So all they can picture is this cartoonish, fangs dripping with blood, Trump-worshipping lunatic.
1: Speaking of fangs dripping with blood, they think they've nailed down who's running Iran.
3: Okay.
1: We got a couple publications talking about that today. We'll get into that in an hour or two, among other things. We got mailbag on the way. Hope you can stay here.
0: Armstrong and Getty.
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1: We never mentioned this the other day. We should read some of it. The Washington Post editorial board last week pushed back hard on Kamala Harris, saying Democrats should not pack the Supreme Court. That would be devastating to our country, and explained why. Maybe we'll do that later. It's pretty interesting.
2: Good. Good. Yeah, I love that idea. Here's your freedom-loving quote of the day, just sent along by alert listener Patrick to our topic of only a couple of months ago. Charlie Munger, who's a good down-to-earth author. I've read some of his stuff. He said, the world is not driven by greed. It's driven by envy. Well, I think it's probably driven by both. Depends who you're talking about. Now I was going to go off on a tangent, but we don't really have time. Mailbag. I got this note from... Oh, drop us a note. Mailbag at armstrongandgetty.com. Got this note from Adam. Thanks for bringing up the IRS settlement story in the slush fund on today's show yesterday. I count on you guys giving it to me straight. I was disturbed by yet another move by Trump that feels gross, to say the least. Maybe our opinions part ways here, but he seems more and more interested in benefiting a smaller portion of the country. Doesn't sit well with me. And I think he owes more to a larger group of people, including the folks who voted for him. Yeah, I would agree. Well, you know, I realize this sounds unbearably sincere in this cynical age, but we're for the United States of America and sanity around here. Not for Trump, per se, except when he's right. Not for a party. When they suck, we'll call them out. If you like it, great. Thank you for listening. If you don't, goodbye. Good luck. And he says, as we were finishing the segment, I was thinking to myself, the recent leadership that the White House, in the White House, oh, yeah, it's several, going back several, unacceptable commitment to serve the citizens of this country. Is there a chance it's saving what the forefathers fought so hard to achieve? Then Joe said, it's been a great 250 years. That's a wrap. Hard to disagree with you. Finish the week strong, boys, he urges us. All right, Adam, we'll do our best. Love that. Finish the week strong.
1: That goes against our motto, though. Start slow and taper off.
2: That's true. That'd be a new leaf, Adam, but we'll try. A number of folks weighing in on Eric Schmidt, the former CEO of Google's commencement speech, and how all the youngsters were booing him every time he brought up AI. Now, number one, I think they're probably hitting the margaritas pretty hard there at University of Arizona, but who knows? But Kevin writes, good morning, guys. The tone deafness of Mr. Schmidt was striking but not surprising. What was equally striking was the response of the grads of this generation. I would wager there was not a single one of them without a smartphone and at least one AI chat app installed, and 99% probably had chatbot helping write their papers during the cap and gown they were wearing. Yes, I received a text from a good old friend who is a law school teacher and said, are you kidding me? Most, if not all, of my students use AI every day to get their work done. So,
1: Doesn't mean you don't, wouldn't boo it. I use AI 10 times a day. I would still boo a speech where they talk about the future of AI is coming. Boo!
2: Right. It's a mixed bag, of course. Yeah. And then this from frequent correspondent Paolo, the visceral reaction many people have to AI reminds me of telling a toddler they need an unpleasant medical procedure. The fear, the crying, the resistance are entirely real and they matter, but it shouldn't stop the procedure. It should signal to the parents that the fear deserves to be acknowledged or addressed. You touched on that when you played Eric Schmidt's graduation speech. The problem is the parents building AI don't seem to be listening to the room. We must absolutely govern how AI is deployed, but I don't think AI development can or should be slowed. Humans are built to learn. It's our greatest strength. It's what we do. The danger has never been the acquisition of knowledge, but the risk of failing to develop the wisdom to guide its use. That's some good writing there. The difference this time is that the stakes are higher than ever. Responding to challenges brought by AI feels as daunting as storming the beaches at Normandy. Overwhelming, terrifying, and far bigger than any one of us. We don't know what's going to happen, but we go anyway because we have to. What's the alternative? That's a very grown-up thing to say.
1: Somebody ought to get into the ear of all your tech giants, and there's only like 8 of them controlling the whole AI world right now, and say, people are scared to death of this. You can't keep presenting it like it's obviously good for them. Because they don't feel that way.
2: Right. Your toddler doesn't want a shot, no matter how much good it does them, to get back to that metaphor. Ah, there's another really good one here from Jerry in Fairbanks, but we don't have time. Yeah, we'll get to that later. It's good, but it's about AI as well.
1: Yeah, and if you have any thoughts on it, you can text us, of course, the text line, 415-295-KFTC. We got a lot on the way. Good stuff of all different stripes and varieties. And if you miss any of it, get our podcast, Armstrong and Getty, on demand. See you in moments.
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9: From ABC News, I'm Dave Packer. Shock and heartbreak in the racing world as it was learned late today that two-time NASCAR champion and legendary driver Kyle Busch has died.
10: In a statement on behalf of Kyle Busch's family and his racing team, they say they are devastated to announce a sudden and tragic passing of Kyle Busch. Earlier on Thursday, his family said he was hospitalized and undergoing treatment due to a severe illness, so he was not going to compete this weekend at Charlotte Motor Speedway. His family saying he was fierce, passionate, and deeply cared about NASCAR and the fans.
9: ABC's Alex Stone. Busch was 41. Growing controversy over President Trump's $1.8 billion fund of taxpayer money that could give payouts to political allies who claim that they were targeted by the Biden administration. Now, a growing number of Republicans on Capitol Hill are raising serious concerns.
11: Senate Republicans hearing from Acting Attorney General Todd Blanche today, according to multiple sources, as Republican outrage over the so-called anti-weaponization fund is complicating leadership efforts to advance the $70 billion immigration enforcement bill. Multiple people familiar with the negotiations confirmed to ABC News that some Republicans are considering including guardrails for the fund as they work on revisions to the bill.
9: ABC's Karen Travers, an example of a guardrail from Florida Republican Congressman Carlos Jimenez.
12: This should be for people that were really abused and over-prosecuted. And the DOJ, you know, was weaponized against them. They have to prove it.
9: Outrage from congressional Democrats at this hour after House Republicans pulled a vote on an Iran War Powers resolution that members were slated to vote on tonight. Sources telling ABC News the vote was scrapped at the last minute due to attendance issues on the GOP side. It was a record day on Wall Street, the Dow closing at a new high, up 276 points, over 50,000, ahead of a Memorial Day weekend fueled by talks of a deal with Iran. You're listening to ABC News.
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9: Nation's weather experts sharing their predictions for the upcoming Atlantic hurricane season, with Dr. Neil Jacobs from NOAA saying they expect below average activity.
15: 8 to 14 named storms with winds at or above 39 miles an hour. Of these, 3 to 6 hurricanes with winds at or above 74 miles an hour. And 1 to 3 major hurricanes, that's your category 3 to 5, with winds at or above 111 miles an hour.
9: The Vatican says thou shalt not pretend to be a sexy priest, even for a popular Roman souvenir. ABC's Sherry Preston has more.
3: On the crowded streets of Rome, especially near the Vatican, the smiling face of a very hot priest looks out from a souvenir stand advertising a 2027 calendar featuring him and 11 other sexy men of the cloth. In reality, cover model Giovanni Galizia and most of those inside are not priests, and the photos for each month haven't changed in more than 20 years. Galizia is now a 39-year-old flight attendant who says he posed for the calendar when he was 17 on a lark, and it's had no bearing on his life until this week when the story about the fake sexy priests surfaced. Sherry Preston, ABC News.
9: Following a botched lethal execution attempt some witnesses described as horrible to watch, Tennessee's governor granting a one-year stay for Tony Carruthers, who was set to be executed after being convicted of killing three people back in 1994, his attorneys saying they're relieved by the decision. Dave Packer, ABC News.
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17: The KFQD weather forecast for Anchorage this afternoon: cloudy with showers possible at times. High temperatures in the upper 40s. Tonight, cloudy with occasional showers. Lows near 40. It'll be breezy at times. Friday, mostly cloudy. Chance for a shower in spots. Highs near 50. Saturday, mostly cloudy but mainly dry. Highs around 50. This is KFQD meteorologist Steve Adamson.

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1: Jack Armstrong and Joe Getty.
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4: The TSA has announced a carry-on rule that allows passengers to bring unlimited rotisserie chicken on board. Thank God. That is so great. I was getting tired of having to chug my chicken in line.
5: You can bring on rotisserie chicken.

0: Rotisserie chicken is just $5 and it's fantastic. It's a lost leader. It's kind of like their hot dog thing.
1: Yeah. I won't go to Costco's unless I need a bunch of stuff. I can't stand the parking lots. It's too much chaos.
0: I go there a lot because I use their pharmacy. It's the best pharmacy I've ever used.
1: Granted.
0: So fast, so easy, so pleasant to deal with. And then while I'm there, I grab a pie the size of a manhole cover or a rotisserie chicken or whatever.
1: I mean, a highly underpriced hottie.
0: Yeah. So, Warren Aran. Unpopular. Latest Fox News poll, support or oppose U.S. military action against Iran? There's different ways of asking this questions. Support or oppose U.S. military action? Anyway, oppose is 60% in that question in the Fox poll. The question asked the other day in one of your polling organizations was, has it been worth it? Which is a different way of looking at it. And that one was in the 70s of people saying not worth it. Which, if you're asking me right at this moment today, you could make the argument that it's not worth it, but it's not over yet. So that's the problem with that.
1: And it's like somebody waking up from a joint replacement and asking them, was this worth it?
0: Well, it'd be like,
1: I don't know.
0: So Katie Green, the baby machine, like if you'd ask her the week before she had the baby when she was the most uncomfortable, has it been worth it? How do you answer that question? I'm miserable right now, but it's leading towards something good.
1: Just stupid. And it should, you know, social or issues polling is practically useless and so easy to mislead folks. But to me, the perfect question would involve to prevent Iran from spreading terrorism and acquiring a nuclear weapon.
0: Yeah. I wish Trump would be better at making that argument. He did another one of his just a little too flippant comments this morning. We probably have it. We'll play it later, though. But he was asked about gas prices in Memorial Day weekend, which is the number one fetish for the media right now.
1: Right.
0: People want to travel this, but they can't because gas is expensive. All right, whatever. And Trump was asked about it. And he said, well, it's peanuts. It's just peanuts. Well, see, you're being a little too dismissive with people's money. As a billionaire, that doesn't work.
1: Who inherited wealth. Yeah.
0: Yeah. I understand his point. Compared to Iran getting a nuclear weapon, gas being a dollar higher for 6 months or 9 months or whatever, yeah, that's a perfectly good trade-off. But you haven't gone to the country and made that argument. I'm going to ask you to sacrifice a little economic pain for a little while for this reason. And he's not done that at all. Not just not well, but not at all.
1: Something for you to try in your personal life. Anytime your loved ones, perhaps your spouse, your children, your closest friends, have a legitimate concern about what they're going through, though it will be worth it in the end, dismiss those concerns out of hand as stupid. See how your relationships shape up.
2: I'll try it.
0: Yeah, do it, Michael. Get back to us tomorrow.
1: Right. So, oh, my God, these groceries are expensive. Honey, you're stupid. We've got to eat, so just keep moving.
0: It's peanuts compared to Iran getting a nuke.
1: this rotisserie chicken?
0: Three different publications with a little Iranian news today. We'll end with the Wall Street Journal editorial board's opinion on the whole thing. First, this from the New York Times. Senior Iranian officials maintain that all decisions are being run through the 56-year-old son of the Ayatollah, who's hiding somewhere and wounded and his dad was killed. Decision-making, actual-making, though, however, extends beyond one man, experts say, guided by a small, elite band of mostly current or former senior members of the Islamic Revolutionary Guard Corps. It's not the guards as an organization, they say, but a hardened band of brothers whose seminal experience was the 8-year war between Iran and Iraq in the 80s. And they fought in that, and they came to the conclusion with the West, the United States and Europe supporting Iraq, that we need to be on our own, we need to, you know, fight for ourselves no matter what the cost. So they are hardened against the world. The Associated Press's version of this kind of story is, as in negotiations with the United States hang in the balance, a hardline Iranian general linked to attacks at home and abroad is believed to have seized a place near the center of power. Brigadier General Ahmad Vahidi, who heads Iran's paramilitary Revolutionary Guard, has become

0: the major player in formulating Iran's tough stance in negotiating, experts say. And so he's the guy we got to convince. Then he hasn't been seen, by the way, since February 8th, weeks before the war began. So he hasn't been seen this entire war, and they think he's the guy making decisions. On Thursday, Iranian media carried reports that Vahidi was meeting with Pakistan's interior minister in Tehran, our good friends, the Pakistanis, with his, you know, pushback on the negotiations, which have been ridiculous, which brings us to the Wall Street Journal editorial board. If the goal was to see whether Iran's regime is ready to abandon its pursuit of nuclear weapons, by now Mr. Trump has his answer. It isn't. The Iranians confirm this with each counteroffer that refuses to dismantle underground enrichment sites or hand over their stockpiles of enriched uranium. As Mr. Trump famously said in criticizing his predecessors, the U.S. shouldn't start a war if it isn't prepared to do what it takes to win. That's from the Wall Street Journal editorial board. You're not looking like you're willing to do what it takes to win this thing, which is where we're stuck.
1: The case has not been proved. The judge has not given the jury instructions. But it does look like hesitation and uncertainty. Just the never-ending string of, all right, we're going to whoop your ass if you're not done by the, you got to give us a real offer by the end of the week. All right, the week's over. You got till Wednesday, or we're going to pound you out of existence. I swear to God, by next Saturday, we'll just remove your civilization by 3 weeks from Tuesday. It's got that feel to it.
0: Is it as simple as some people have said that Trump thought it could be another Venezuela? We could get what we wanted through the air, quick strike. And he doesn't have the stomach, and I'm not saying this would be easy as a president, and the nation would hate it, but he doesn't have the stomach for boots on the ground, which we've learned over and over and over again throughout history in the world, that you got to have to actually pull off a regime change. He doesn't have the stomach for hundreds, maybe thousands of casualties. Like, well, basically what the Wall Street Journal was saying, you got to be willing to do it all if you're actually going to enter a war, be willing to actually go as far as you need to go. He might not have the stomach for that, and the country might not have the stomach for that. That is where we're stuck right there.
1: This is not knowable right now, but to his expectations, I think the extreme on one end is he thought, oh, it'll be just like Maduro. We'll go in, we'll be out within 40 minutes, and the Ayatollah's gone, and they'll reform, and we'll find
0: Ahmadinejad takes charge, as we learned from the New York Times the other day.
1: Right, or something like that. That would be one extreme of ridiculously unrealistic expectations. The other extreme, I think, would be he knew perfectly well how difficult and prolonged the struggle would be, blah, blah, blah. Where the truth is in that spectrum, I don't know. I hope it isn't as ridiculous as, you know, we'll be in and out in 45 minutes. But it wouldn't be surprising at all that it's much, much more difficult and complicated than anybody anticipated. As, you know, every great thinker who's talked about war has made clear. Don't think you're going to be the master of events. War becomes the master of events, and you can only try to, you know, dance successfully with it. He says, mixing a number of different metaphors. A word from our friends.
0: Dancing here.
1: Please. The winds of war. We're dancing with the dogs of war as the winds of change.
0: Like the movie Grease or something. I don't know.
1: Canyons of hope. Yes. You know you need this because none of us lives forever. 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
0: We can move off this because I'm not sure there's a lot new to say in the whole war in Iran, but it is kind of interesting that the media obsession with the price of gas and Memorial Day plans and all this, and they always throw in the because of the war in Iran, that's why the price of gas is so high, but never get to the speaking of the war in Iran, you know, what should we do or what with different opinions. They just kind of gloss over the war in Iran like that's a pretty big topic. So you're big on the repercussions from the war, big enough to be your lead story, but you don't want to talk about what caused that lead story.
1: The purposes and the progress, right? Yeah, it is. To call it an inch deep, I think, is to give it a compliment it does not deserve.
0: Right.
1: It's like a quarter of an inch deep.
0: And I don't know that people are having the conversations. Nobody's ever brought it up to me in my real life about Iran, and is it a quagmire, or should we get out, or should we? Is it worth putting boots on the ground and losing 100 Marines to take Karg Island and all these different... These conversations aren't being had, as far as I know, with regular people.
1: Boy, not that I've heard. So coming up, believe it or not, you remember those three half-wits who are like fake reporters at the Louis Mangione trial, who are activists, ninnies? There's a lot to that story. I mean, it's crazier than it seemed.
0: Cool. I want to talk about that.
1: Yeah. Before too long, just in a few minutes.
0: I'm thinking about the, like, trying to come up with an example for that whole Iran war gas price thing. Like, you're walking around with a knife stuck in your back, and you keep talking about back pain and all this discussion about back pain. And now, how back pain is going to affect your Memorial Day weekend? And nobody's talking about the knife stuck in your back. Maybe we
1: or
0: should
1: put that out there, or what can be done
0: exactly.
1: About it. Right.
0: Exactly.
1: Right. I don't know if I can make a good golf swing. It kind of hurts.
0: We got more on the way. Stay here.
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1: Whoever started that in right field, I'll do whatever I need to do to make sure they come every game. Because that was awesome. Not only them, but everybody that showed up today. That was a fun environment. It's awesome, and it creates an environment where it's not only filling this place up, it's making it a tough place for other teams to come in and play.
2: What is that, Michael?
3: That was the Cardinals manager, and he's talking about tarps off. I guess it's sweeping Major League Baseball stadiums where somebody goes to a section, they take their shirt off, and a bunch of groups of young men just take over that section shirtless.
4: And I saw that. I actually saw that at a hockey game. Tarps off. How does that make it tougher for the other team to win?
2: Well, that's what I was wondering, because I kind of knew what this was before. So when he was talking, he said, and everybody can see men's nipples. So I mean,
4: I love it. It really creates an atmosphere that makes it harder for the other team to win. Why? I feel like I could persevere as an opposing player.
2: Sun's out, pits out, so...
4: All those shirtless men out there, I just can't focus on the breaking pitch. I'm mystified by this.
2: I am too.
4: Okay. All right, we need more on this, Michael. You are heading up the tarps off effect committee. I need you to research this deeply.
3: Yeah, I mean, if it was women doing this, I could understand, but yeah, I don't get it.
4: Yeah, frankly, yeah. As an opposing player, I think, glance.
2: Sure, I follow
4: crack
2: you.
4: Crack of the bat, where's the ball? So, very, very bad news here. The Trump coins will not be ready for America's 250th birthday on July the 4th, I'm afraid. The plan is for only 47 coins to be produced, each containing an estimated $90,000 worth of gold, according to Newsweek. I was going to get one for Judy for her anniversary. I thought, what better way to symbolize our love, the decades we've spent together, than a $90,000 coin with Donald Trump's face on it.
2: Why didn't you call me on my Trump phone and tell me this? I don't know anything about this story.
4: It's one of the many bizarro announcements they've made over the last several months about whether the 250th anniversary or weird meme coins or 100 other things or ballrooms or repairing the reflecting pool or whatever. It kind of came and went. But yeah, they were going to put out a commemorative coin to celebrate the anniversary, including the 47, whatever they call them, coins that are worth near six figures. The U.S. Mint is offering a range of other commemorative coins this year, though, valued at over $10,000 each. Some of the designs include Revolutionary War quarters, American Eagle gold coins, got to be brought to you by American Airlines, right? And Enduring Liberty half dollars.
2: But we don't just have regular in circulation patriotic stuff, because we're old enough to have lived through the bicentennial 1976, and like every quarter dime was a bicentennial this or that.
4: Yeah, yeah. That might be happening too. I don't know. Other news, how much time do we have? Scientists have made a fascinating discovery about Neanderthal dentistry.
2: Okay.
4: They have found evidence of a root canal from 59,000 years ago.
2: Wow.
4: It's almost, you can't dispute that that's what happened from the evidence. They can find no evidence that any sort of anesthesia existed.
2: I was going to say, that had to be pretty brutal.
4: I mean, I'm a Neanderthal. I'm saying, I tell you what, how about we take 3 seconds and you yank that son of a gun out? You're not drilling into me because they figured out it would take a couple of hours with the tools they had.
2: Well, they didn't have drills, so the drilling would be a sharp stick or a rock or something?
4: A drill bit made from very hard rock that you'd spin between your hands.
2: Oh, really?
4: For like 2.5 hours.
2: Well, you had nothing else to do.
4: Give me some of those intoxicating berries. No, give me more of them. Those wackadoodles outside the Mangione trial next.
0: Armstrong and Getty.
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2: ABC News, I'm Dave Packer. Outrage on the House floor tonight after Republicans pulled a vote on an Iran war power resolution due to attendance issues from within the GOP. Democrats immediately responding. House Rules Committee Chair Jim McGovern.
3: Mr. Speaker, further parliamentary inquiry. Are we not voting on it because the American people are sick and tired of this illegal war that is costing tens of billions of dollars?
2: Senate Republicans in open revolt over President Trump's new taxpayer fund to reward allies who claim they were persecuted by the Biden Justice Department, a group that could include the rioters who stormed the Capitol and attacked police officers on January 6th. Republicans demanding answers or they won't approve more funding for the president's immigration crackdown. His family says that two-time NASCAR champion and legendary driver Kyle Busch has died. The announcement of Busch's death coming just hours after the family announced that the 41-year-old was hospitalized after experiencing a severe illness. This is ABC News.
4: The KFQD weather forecast for Anchorage and the Valley this afternoon, cloudy. Some showers possible at times, highs in the upper 40s. Cloudy tonight, occasional showers remain possible. Lows near 40, a bit breezy. Tomorrow, mostly cloudy, still a chance for a shower in spots. Highs around 50. Saturday, mostly cloudy. High temperatures around 50. This is KFQD meteorologist Steve Adamson.

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1: Millions of Americans suffer every single day from the last breath of the United culture. We had an literal infant named Gisela, who, because of how negligent her health insurance was, she died. An infant died. So if you guys are okay with someone like Ryan Swanson being around and that being a part of our society, that says more about you as a person, because you look absolutely monstrous defending someone like that. Social murder.
2: Yes, that is one of the three quote-unquote journalists who were outside the Luigi Mangione trial the other day talking about how young Brian Thompson committed mass social murder and a literal infant died, therefore murder's okay. Here's a couple more samples of the thinking.
3: His children are better off without him. They need to learn to not be like their dad and enjoy the blood money.
1: I'm standing on business. F*** Ryan Thompson. I don't give a flying f*** about it. Millions of Americans.
3: I liked it.
2: So these three young women, and we'll describe who they are in a moment or two, were given press passes by the Mayor Mamdani's young assistant who's in charge of that. She is
4: highly sought off limited press passes to get into that trial because it's a giant news story.
2: Yeah, exactly. Yeah, highly sought after. And his assistant there in the press office is what I call an Islamist. She's an example of the Red Green Alliance. She's a radical leftist who is a Muslim who's in favor of radical Muslim groups. Anyway, so they granted these passes, and we'll get into that. Millions of people have seen those videos, which is good, I think. They identified themselves as Mangianistas in favor of Luigi Mangione committing murder, blah, blah, blah. And then this excellent piece by Olivia Rheingold goes into the whole frenzied fans of this guy who've donated generously to his legal defense fund, well over $1.5 million.
4: Wow, I didn't know that.
2: Call him a progressive American hero. And it's mostly like fangirls attracted to him. But somehow these gals got press credentials, and to your point, she talks about the storied New York conservative outlet City Journal was denied a press pass by Zoran Mamdani's administration. And they were wondering aloud, what's the difference between those people and us? I mean, we're like a legendary New York media outlet, and they could not get a pass. Now, in a strategic retreat, as Marxists do when they're caught doing what they do, the City Hall has said, we're reassessing the city's process and standards for press credentialing. But let's get to the young ladies. And their names again, Abril Rios. Apparently that was a typo in the hospital or something.
4: Did you say Abril? A-B-R-I-L? Like April, yes. With a B?
2: Yes, correct. Abril. Or Lena Weisbrot, or... who's the third one? Ashley Rojas. Okay. These are the names. Weisbrot is a graduate of Florida State University and one of five U.S. students awarded a Fulbright Fellowship in 2015 to study the influence of music around the world. Her particular focus, hip hop is a form of activism in South Africa.
4: Oh, good luck going out into the world with that major.
2: For the millionth time, citing the brilliant Matt Taibbi phrase about upper-class twits promoting revolution. Wow. So she's a Fulbright scholar. She appears to have been a graduate student and have taught at the University of California, Los Angeles, sometimes known as UCLA, in their Design Media Arts program in 2023 and 2024. Her biography refers to her as a game developer and media artist whose work, quote, contends with the structures in place that prevent individuals from effecting meaningful change. In 2014, Weisbrot created a game called, she doesn't say F, she says the F word, F Everything. The idea is to, well, F everything. She describes it as a dating simulation where you can have intercourse with people, animals, monsters, and inanimate objects. Outside the courthouse, pardon me?
4: Whatever that means.
2: Outside the courthouse on Monday, Weisbrot seemed down on life. Quote, our government has abandoned us. We are their cattle. They siphon our life force. We're done. And the American people need to get on the same page. Otherwise, you know, continue your death march into the meat grinder for the billionaire class.
4: All right.
2: Fair enough. Fair enough. Next door was Abril Rios, an influencer turned organizer involved with Hot Girls for Zoron, according to her interview with reporter Vicky Ward last year.
4: Oh, my God. If that's your daughter, how do you deal with that?
2: Oh, I know. I know. Rios' LinkedIn profile describes her as a social media manager at Alley Design and Consulting Services, a New York-based digital marketing firm that says it has a passion for justice, equity, and inclusion. Its clients include Care Action, a lobbying firm that acts as the voice of American Muslims in the political process. Care, of course, which is a front group for funding terrorism. Before
4: she's
2: her political,
4: the one that said his kids are better off without him, which is just a horrific thing to say.
2: Yes, enjoy the blood money. Yes, she said he's responsible for more deaths than Bin Laden. We understand heroic violence. That's interesting, echoing a bit of a Muslim party line there, too. Before her political activism, Rio said, there wasn't that much going on for me. I really craved a community. I see such a beautiful future ahead of me since she joined the New York political scene. She wrote, no matter who you are, most of us are closer to being one bad week away from being unhoused than we are to becoming billionaires. That one bad week could be even one bad day if you have a particularly expensive hospital trip.
4: Well, mathematically, that is true. I am closer to being homeless than I am to being a billionaire, mathematically. But yes, that doesn't mean anything.
2: Interestingly, when this writer for the Free Press logged into the Free Luigi Discord server on Monday night, many of the folks who are big into that were disavowing these Mangianista chicks.
4: Good.
2: The women were feds, some messages said, shorthand in Gen Z for law enforcement or being affiliated with the government. I'm absolutely horrified and embarrassed for everyone involved, one user wrote. How can you grant press access to them?
4: I doubt they're feds, but I'm glad
2: they believe they're literally sabotaging the movement intentionally.
4: Yeah, I don't know. I live in a town where there's lots of people. I feel like I could go within a mile where I live and find a number of women that would agree with these women without them being feds.
2: Right, right. On a couple of mornings ago, Rios was defiant about the backlash, and I quote, no amount of pressure or fear-mongering is going to make me bow to our oppressors, she wrote to her 160,000 followers on Instagram. I have zero remorse or sympathy for those capitalizing off of and relying on the deaths of the American people to put money in the pockets of the few. Upper-class twits promoting revolution. Fulbright scholars going on and on about righteous murder to avenge social murder. Talking about heroic violence and how we need to grow some balls. Wow. Wow, wow. This is so 1967 to 74, 75.
4: Yeah, and these things can catch hold and do some serious damage. A lot of people can get hurt with this ideology. It's crazy, and I thought it was dead and gone, but it seems to have made a comeback.
2: Right, right, right. More on other topics after a word from our friends at Incogni. 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Every time you shop online, your data is collected, packaged, and sold to data brokers. That's why you got to look into Incogni.
4: You know, it's true. Your phone rings, you get a text or whatever, like, especially if my phone rings, it's more likely a spam call than not before I got involved with an Incogni. It's because my name's out there in all these different databases. 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
4: I feel like those women... Some of the things they said, like, it seemed like one of them in particular would remember, oh, here's a line we wanted to make sure we got in that was extra annoying or insulting. Like
2: provocative.
4: Provocative, yeah. They had strategized a list of provocative things to say and want to make sure they got them all in their sound clip. And I'm not exactly sure what's going on there. Does that help the number of clicks they get, their number of followers they have, maybe?
2: Yes. I'm absolutely.
4: Happy about it, she jumps in at the end.
2: Yeah. There was definitely an element of going, you know, checking various boxes of the ideological stuff you're supposed to spout, and then that is extra provocative. hard to say what's going on with these women exactly.
4: I think their mindset is dangerously revolutionary, but there's probably just a big element of clickbait. As you say, everything's clickbait now. They want to get followers. I'm going to say strong things that I know a certain chunk of people are going to either rage click me or agree click me and follow me.
2: Yeah. So I was thinking about the late 60s, early 70s, radical chic. And if you didn't live through it or you haven't read about it, it was really quite amazing. It was like this, but even more. I mean, there was bombs going off every day in America. Generally, it was to destroy property and not people. But it was hundreds of times a year. And you had all sorts of college-educated people, you know, William Ayers types. You remember Obama's buddy, the Weather Underground, you know, Black Panthers, all these radical groups. And it was very similar. It was a lot of college-educated people who were angry about something. And certainly, if you were angry about the Vietnam War, confused, threatened, alienated, et cetera, or the government's dishonesty, that's perfectly legitimate. But they channeled that into this upper-class-educated revolutionary fervor. I remember the Patty Hearst case. Two of the main people involved with that were named Harris, as I recall, husband and wife, and one of them grew up in the same town I did in suburban Chicagoland, and I would drive by, like, their street, and it was a very lovely town where, like, you know, just barely middle class to upper middle class, depending on what section of the town you lived in, people lived. And these people had very pleasant suburban Chicago lives. And I used to drive by their house thinking, how the hell do you come out of here and decide you're going to kill people to overthrow the evildoers? But it's the need, it's alienation and unhappiness joined with a need to live a life of purpose. And a certain number of young people get swept up in that. And man, you can convince them of anything. And you can convince them to do practically anything because what they're doing is righteous and they are changing the world.
4: And the well-to-do seem to be more susceptible to it than actual poor people in middle class.
2: Oh, yeah. The poor in the middle class are like, I got to make a living. All right. Get out of my face.
4: We indicted one yesterday. Raul Castro and his brother Fidel were quite well-to-do. They were like among the richest families in the town they grew up in. And turned revolutionary. We got a lot of stuff on the way. Got some pushback on that whole data centers use too much water thing that is causing people to freak out about a data center coming near them, which is kind of entertaining, among other things on the way. Stay here.
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1: After learning he'll be inducted into the Rock and Roll Hall of Fame again, Phil Collins making a rare public appearance. Collins' wife Jill posting a new photo of Collins on crutches with another legend, Rod Stewart, at Buckingham Palace.
2: Yeah, Phil Collins' health really, really bad. He did his first drumming appearance not long ago, sitting on a stool and looking like a skeleton. I don't know what ailment he has, but one of the oddest rock stars, using my finger quotes, to ever come along for all kinds of different reasons. His look, his sound, everything, but very, very popular. And some of it I really liked, some of it I hated. But man, there was a period of there in the like 80s and 90s where if you had some sort of romantic movie, hey Phil, could you come up with a song for a romantic movie? And he'd crank one out and it'd win an Oscar and it'd be on every radio station and it was hard to take. We have played a little bit of Jeff Bezos, world's second richest man, in an interview he did with CNBC. We'll have to get to more of that in hour three. I haven't actually heard his spiel on AI, the major benefits that we're all going to get out of AI, and I kind of want to hear that because I'm a little skeptical. But on the topic of AI, a couple things that have gotten a lot of attention recently are these big data centers that we're going to need for AI to operate. So they're going to build them in like rural areas of the country and where there's lots of space.
3: Or suburban.
2: Yeah. These giant, massive buildings that won't really have many employees, but those be these big data centers so that your various AI companies will have the computing power they need. One of the pushbacks is the amount of water that it's going to require to run these things. So I saw the pushback to the pushback yesterday, a couple of different versions, one being growing nuts in California, most of which are shipped to China. I didn't realize this because their appetite for nuts over there. And
3: they're nuts for nuts in China.
2: We get nothing back from the nut industry in terms of the water we use, which is a lot of water to grow nuts. But we will get a lot back economically from AI. Okay, that's one pushback. Or that your average golf course uses way more water than your data centers. So I don't know. This will all get worked out in our national conversation, I suppose, about these data centers.
3: Is that your last bit about the water?
2: Was, yeah.
3: Oh, the other part, it's a closed loop. They don't burn through that water. They just circulate it. They don't consume that much over and over and over again. So it's an incredibly misleading figure.
2: Well, and water doesn't go away when it gets used. It takes a while, but it stays on planet Earth. It doesn't disappear from the Earth forever.
3: What?
2: One of our favorite clients, who's a super smart guy, sent me this text about AI, which I really thought was interesting. He said, everyone's so nervous that this makes 5 or 6 people so powerful. If you really think about it, as of today, right now, literally 1 billion people with a smartphone all have access to all information. Equal access to expert training and advice. Literally right now, people have access to an expert in every domain on Earth that is better than anyone that they can call that they personally know. It blows my mind that people cannot see this. Of course, he's a super smart guy. If you're smart and you know how to utilize these tools, it is true. They are insanely amazing in terms of what your productive power could be, or to take whatever idea you have and bring it to fruition.
3: Mm-hmm.
2: I'm not sure that's what the average person will use it for.
3: No. If they did, they wouldn't be the average person.
2: if you never leave your house, and all you do is have conversations and sex with your porn bot, it's not quite exactly the same thing.
3: Low stress.
2: But yeah, man, you have an idea for something or a problem to solve or anything like that, there's never been better access to every bit of expertise that exists on the planet in your hand, in your phone.
3: Yeah, I had a question for my doctor, and Claude gave me a way better answer than my doctor did. I felt bad because I like him, but it was like, wow, dude, you should have clauded that.
2: I had a bit of a problem with my son's old truck not starting, and that particular model and blah, blah, blah. And I asked ChatGPT a question, and its thorough rundown of all the things to check that ended up fixing the problem was amazing. It was like I had a mechanic that specialized in that vehicle standing with me.
3: Right, and that's not even getting into the AI agents that folks who are really into this are utilizing these days. Pretty amazing. Can't wait to get back to that Jeff Bezos interview.
2: Yeah, it's pretty darned interesting. He really takes a shot at New York City and Mamdani, which is good. Maybe we'll get to that in hour three. If you miss it, get the podcast.
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8: That's GotJames.com.
10: From ABC News, I'm Dave Packer. It's been heated on the Hill today. Outrage on the House floor tonight after Republicans pulled a vote on an Iran war power resolution due to attendance issues from within the GOP. The response from Democrats immediate. House Rules Committee Chair Jim McGovern.
11: Gas prices are through the roof. People can't afford their groceries. Is that why you're pulling it? You guys don't have the...
12: The House will be in order.
10: Meanwhile, in the Senate, Republicans in open revolt over President Trump's new taxpayer fund to reward allies who claim that they were persecuted by the Biden Justice Department.
13: Republicans had hoped to begin a round-the-clock series of votes in the Senate on a bill to fund 3 years' worth of immigration enforcement. But behind closed doors for nearly 2 hours with Acting Attorney General Todd Blanche, GOP senators aired their frustrations about the administration's new anti-weaponization fund. Democrats have been hoping to force votes on it on the floor. But rather than subjecting their members to those tough votes on the fund, Republican leaders decided to send senators home for a week-long Memorial Day recess instead.
10: ABC's Stephen Portnoy. U.S. health officials defending the decision to divert an Air France flight to Canada to prevent a passenger from entering the United States from Congo, where there's a current outbreak of the Ebola virus. ABC's Steve Osunsami at the CDC in Atlanta.
14: The U.S. is now denying entry to anyone without a U.S. passport who has recently traveled through these affected regions. And any American who is coming home from these same places is now required to fly into Washington Dulles Airport. Well, they will be screened by the CDC.
10: A critical test of the biggest and most powerful rocket ever built will have to wait. With 40 seconds left on the countdown clock, the 12th flight of SpaceX's Starship has been scrubbed due to a mechanical issue. His family says a two-time NASCAR champion and legendary driver Kyle Busch has died. The family announced the 41-year-old was hospitalized after experiencing a severe illness. You're listening to ABC News.
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